0: Welcome to Gospel Truth with Andrew Womack, a teaching ministry emphasizing God's unconditional love and grace. This special teaching on the believer's authority was recorded at a recent Gospel Truth seminar. And now, here's Andrew.
1: God is a spirit, and as a spirit, He did not have the authority to come down here and intervene in the affairs of men. Now see, this is a new wrinkle in some people's brain. Because again, most people just think, now wait a minute, God does whatever He wants to. That is not true. If God did whatever He wanted to, every one of you in here would be absolutely perfectly well. We saw that through Jesus. Jesus went about doing good, healing all that were oppressed of the devil. You know, we've seen some great healings happen, and I praise God for it. We're getting stronger. We're seeing more and more and more happen. But you know, we haven't seen every single person healed. If things aren't working as well as they should, and you know why? Because God isn't doing it directly. He has to flow through people. And we are the only dirt He has available to work through. I have to tell people all of the time that if Jesus was ministering directly to you, He would do better than I'm doing. I'm better than I used to be. I'm not condemned and I'm not discouraged, but I'm also not deceived into thinking I'm manifesting everything perfectly the way I should. I haven't arrived, but I've left. But see, God doesn't have freedom to just move in your life. This is a mistake that people make. They think if God wanted to, God could just heal my daughter. He could heal this child. He could do this if He wanted to. That's not true. God gave you authority in this earth. And God Himself is a spirit, and God cannot operate independent of people. He gave people authority over this earth. Some of you just... this isn't going to mean what it should, but that is a truth that if you could understand that, it would answer a lot of things. People who teach that God just sovereignly controls everything and nothing happens without His control, what a terrible doctrine. In my estimation, it's the worst doctrine in the body of Christ for crediting God with the murder and the mayhem and the lying and the stealing and the oppression and the terrible things that have happened. There's all kinds of things that happen that are not God's will. It says God is not willing that any should perish, but that all should come to repentance. 2 Peter chapter 3, verse 9. That's as clear as you can make it. It's not God's will for a single person to die and go to hell, and yet they do it all of the time. Jesus even prophesied there would be more enter by the broad gate unto destruction than there is by the narrow gate unto eternal life. God's will is not coming to pass automatically. And you know why? Because God is a spirit and He has to flow through people. Satan is a spirit. Satan can only do something as you cooperate with him. You are the establishing force. You have Satan drawing on you and tempting you, but you also have God flowing, and it just depends on your choices. If you make the right choices, you can loose God into your life. You can see great things happen. Or you make the wrong choices, you can loose the devil into your life. And then you can sit there and blame the devil and say, look what the devil has done. But you're the one that gave him all of the ammunition that he's been using. You loaded his gun. You pointed it for him. He may have pulled the trigger, but you've given him every bit of ammunition that he's used against you. It's quiet in this Presbyterian church. So God is a spirit, and He turned control of this earth over to physical human beings. And now that man yielded to the devil and made Satan the god of this world, how could God fix things? You know, this is something I found out that a lot of people don't think this way, but I've always thought, I remember as a small kid thinking, God, why did you have to send Jesus? Isn't there some other way you could have forgiven man? Why did you have to send Jesus? Why did you wait 4,000 years after the fall of Adam and Eve? What about all of those people that lived during those 4,000 years that suffered because the atonement hadn't been made and there wasn't the way unto God that we have today? I don't know if you ever ask questions like that, but it would help if you'd use your brain when you read the Bible. Ask a question. Why did He come 4,000 years later? You know what it's all wrapped up in is the authority that God gave man. How did He create the first man? God said, let us make man. And He created him by speaking words. But that's when he had absolute control and authority. After he delegated the controller, the authority over the earth to mankind, God didn't have the right to create Jesus. He didn't have the authority. He had turned the authority to rule this earth over to physical beings. And so how did he get Jesus here? He had to speak him into existence, but the problem was he was no longer the only person that was in control. He had delegated authority to mankind. A physical human being had to speak these things. And this is the reason it took 4,000 years. Nobody was in tune enough with God to say everything that needed to be said. For instance, it needed to be said that, behold, a virgin shall conceive and bring forth a child. Isaiah said that in the 7th chapter of Isaiah. You know what? I bet you that God tried to get a lot of people to say that. And yet there's a lot of preachers, prophets, that were thinking a virgin's going to conceive. This must be my pizza. That couldn't be God. There's a lot of people that probably thought this. I'm not going to say that. I'm not going on the record. What if I was to stand up here tonight and say there's going to be a virgin that can see? There was only one virgin birth, and man, there's not going to be another one. You know what? It took a lot of faith for Isaiah to say a virgin shall conceive, and his name shall be called Emmanuel, which means God with us, and the government shall be upon his shoulder, and of his kingdom there shall be no end. Those are amazing things to say. But as strong as that wasn't everything. And later, Malachi had to come along and say that he'll be born in Bethlehem. And there was other things that needed to be prophesied. And so God had to spend 4,000 years looking and getting one person to say this and to say that and put all of these things together and speak forth all of these words. And then look over in Luke chapter 1 at when the angel appeared unto Mary in Luke chapter 1. Beginning with verse 26, it says, and in the sixth month, that's talking about the sixth month of Elizabeth's pregnancy after John the Baptist had been supernaturally prophesied that he was going to be born. In the sixth month after Gabriel appeared unto Zacharias and announced the birth of John the Baptist, Gabriel was sent from God unto a city of Galilee named Nazareth to a virgin espoused to a man whose name was Joseph of the house of David, and the virgin's name was Mary. And the angel came in unto her and said, Hail, thou that art highly favored, the Lord is with thee. Blessed art thou among women. And when she saw him, she was troubled at his saying and cast in her mind what manner of salutation this should be. You know, this shows you how fallen people were. Because here's God, an angel of God, a messenger of God coming and saying, Hail, thou that art highly favored, the Lord is with thee. That's wonderful things to say. That ought to be a blessing. And yet she was troubled and cast in her mind, what kind of greeting is this? You know, I'm sure that if he would have shown up and he said, You sorry thing, you are a stinking a nostril of God. You're a worm. She would have said, It's God. But God shows up and says, Hail, you're highly favored. God loves you. And we think, oh, this is probably the devil. That's how religion has messed things up. So that if it's good, this must be the devil. If it's somebody criticizing me and telling me how sorry I am, that sounds like God. I have people that have come to my meetings before and said, I just don't feel like I've been to church unless you step all over my toes and I just walk out of here just broken in heart, you know, cast down. Well, you're religious. Man, it's supposed to be good news, not bad news. Nearly too good to be true news. If you're going to some place that you feel worse after you go in than when you first went in, something's wrong. It's not the gospel. It ought to build you up. It ought to encourage you. Amen. And so the angel said unto her, Fear not, Mary, for thou hast found favor with God. And behold, thou shalt conceive in thy womb and bring forth a son and shall call his name Jesus. And he shall be great and shall be called the Son of the Highest. And the Lord God shall give unto him the throne of his father David. And he shall reign over the house of Jacob forever. And of his kingdom there shall be no end. Then said Mary unto the angel, How shall this be, seeing I know not a man? And the angel answered and said unto her, The Holy Ghost shall come upon thee, and the power of the Highest shall overshadow thee. Therefore also that holy thing which shall be born of thee shall be called the Son of God. And behold, thy cousin Elizabeth hath also conceived a son in her old age, and this is the sixth month with her who is called barren, for with God nothing shall be impossible. In that 37th verse, some of the translations render that, for no word of God is without power of fulfillment. And so here's what happened. God created the first Adam by speaking him into existence. Let us make man. Now, after he had turned the control of this earth over, he couldn't just speak the second Adam into existence. And yet, how did he do it? He had to find men over thousands of years that spoke forth what they could receive, their part of it, and they spoke a little bit here and a little bit there. And finally, after all of these words had been spoken, the scripture says when the fullness of times was come. In other words, there is a reason why Jesus came at the time he came. He came as soon as things were prepared, as soon as God was able to get these words into people, and he would speak to people's hearts, and by faith they would say out of their mouth, a physical person who now had the control over this earth, they would speak words. People who had authority in this earth would speak with their mouth and release the life that was necessary to create this life of Jesus. So they spoke all of these bits and pieces. Gabriel gathered them all up and brought these words that had been spoken over the centuries and came to Mary and said, you're going to conceive. The Holy Ghost is going to come upon you, because no word that God has spoken through all of these people is without power of fulfillment. With God, nothing is impossible. And how did Mary respond? She said, behold, the handmaiden of the Lord, be it unto me according to thy word. You know what she did? She humbled herself and received the word. And then the Holy Spirit came upon her, and everything about the birth of Jesus was 100% natural, with one exception, and that is that a man didn't supply the seed. The word of God was the seed.
0: That's all the time we have for today, but be sure and tune in again as Andrew continues to teach on the believer's authority.
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0: In my two previous talks this week, we've been looking at the picture of Jesus standing outside a Christian church and seeking to gain admission. The picture that's found there in Revelation 3:20, where Jesus says, "Behold, I stand at the door and knock. If anyone hears my voice and opens the door, I will come into him and will dine with him, and he with me." I pointed out that the decisive difference which changes your relationship with Jesus is hearing his voice. That was what Jesus said. "I'll be on the outside. I'll continue knocking until you hear my voice. And if you hear my voice and open the door, then I will come in." See, many, many people are busy with Christian activity and church services and other similar activities, but they've never heard the voice of Jesus. They don't have that personal relationship with him, without which everything else is insufficient. Yesterday I spoke about how you can hear the voice of Jesus, and I took an illustration from electricity. I pointed out that electric current is the same, but it has many different ways in which it's manifested. Through a bulb as light, through a radio as sound, through a television as vision, through a cooking stove as heat, or through a sewing machine as power. Five different specific manifestations. But the power behind them that makes all of them work is the same power, the electric current. And I suggested that it's the same with hearing the voice of Jesus. It can come to us in various ways, but the power that brings it to us is always the same. It's the power of the Holy Spirit. And I suggested in my talk yesterday four possible ways in which the Holy Spirit can speak to us and bring to us the voice of Jesus. The first was through the Scriptures, just reading your Bible. But remember, the Bible is just black marks on white paper until it becomes the voice of the Lord. Or through another person's life. Somehow or other you're brought into association with a person who's entirely different, and you begin to wonder what makes him different, and then you discover he has that personal relationship with Jesus. Or it may be through a personal crisis, a serious accident, a serious sickness, or something like that. You're brought face to face with your own frailty, your need of a power greater than your own. Or it may be through the marvels of creation. As David said, "The heavens declare the glory of God." Well, in my talk today, I'm going to share with you something tremendously important, the response which the Lord requires from us once we've heard his voice. I'm going to go back to that scripture in Revelation 3:20 and read it once again. It's so important. If you were to memorize it, it would be a great help to you. "Behold, I stand at the door and knock." That's Jesus speaking. "If anyone hears my voice and opens the door, I will come into him and will dine with him and he with me." The key phrase now, after hearing his voice, is opening the door. "If anyone hears my voice and opens the door." As long as you don't open the door, Jesus will not come in. I've said already, he will not batter the door down. He's a gentleman. He comes in only where he's invited. What is involved then in opening the door? I suggest to you that one key word we could use is the word decision. I think that opening the door involves a decision. It may be a simple decision, but it has to be a decision. You have to decide personally that you want Jesus in your life, that you're not going to keep the door closed, you're going to open it. That's a decision. There are other words related to it which could help you to understand. The word yield. Opening the door is yielding to Jesus. Or the word submission. It's submitting your life to Jesus. It's making him Lord of your life. It implies also obedience. Once you open the door, then Jesus is in charge. You don't make your own decisions any longer. And some of the decisions you've made, frankly, have been very foolish and very unfortunate. And you need somebody to help you in that process. Another word that illustrates this vital transaction is the word commitment. Commitment is handing something over to somebody else. You commit your money to the bank when you make a deposit in the bank. And so We're talking in terms of yielding, committing yourself, opening up your life to the Lord Jesus Christ. See, this is the crucial transaction that changes your whole life and your whole destiny. There are some words about this in the first chapter of John's Gospel. Verses 11 and 13 speak about different responses to Jesus when he actually came in human form on earth. It says this, he came to his own, and those who were his own did not receive him. They just kept the door shut. They didn't necessarily all persecute him, but they just didn't open the door. Then it goes on with the glorious alternative. But as many as received him, to them he gave the right to become children of God, even to those who believe in his name, who were born not of blood, nor of the will of the flesh, nor of the will of man, but of God. Notice that, receiving him through believing in his name. When you receive him, you receive the right to become a child of God. And out of that, you are born, not of natural birth, not of natural descent, not of anything physical, but you're born of God through the Holy Spirit, the same Holy Spirit that caused you to hear the voice of Jesus, will actually open your heart, and Jesus, by the Holy Spirit, will come in and become part of your life. So you see, we have two alternatives, and only two. There's no third possibility. The first alternative is not to receive him, to keep the door closed. And you can be very religious, very respectable. You don't have to be a thief. You don't have to be a villain. But you just don't open the door. The second alternative is to receive him, to open the door. And when you do that, the result is a new birth. A totally new life begins within you. A life that comes not from you or from your parents or from any natural source, but a life that comes from God himself by the Holy Spirit. That is being born again. Are you perhaps ready to make that decision? Are you perhaps ready to open the door? You say, well, what do I have to do? It's so simple. You can do it many different ways. Really, you just have to yield yourself to Jesus. You have to say to Jesus, here I am. Lord, I need you. And I want you. Come in. Take charge of my life. Change me where I need to be changed. Give me that new life which comes from God, which only you can give me. It's so simple, and yet it's so profound. It's life-changing. It's destiny-determining. It'll settle your destiny for time and eternity. How vital that you don't keep that door closed. If you hear that sound on the door, the knocking, if you hear the voice, then please, I ask you, open the door. Let him in. You say, if I do open the door, what will happen? I'll tell you what will happen. He'll come in. He's promised. He never breaks a promise. He says, if you open the door, I will come in. Your part is opening the door. His part is coming in. You don't have to worry how he comes in. He knows how to do that. And you'll know very surely he has come in. So here are three simple ways to respond. First of all, believe that he comes in. I've said already, he's never a liar. He says, I will come in. He will come in. You can be sure of that. Just believe it. Don't struggle. Don't try to do something tremendous. Just believe. Second, respond by thanking him. See, that's the simplest expression of faith, is thanking him. Say, thank you, Lord. I believe I've received you. I believe you've received me. Lord, I want to thank you that you've come in, that my life is now under your control. And then the third simple thing to do is confess your faith in Jesus. The Bible says we have to believe in our heart, confess with our mouth. That doesn't mean you have to stand up and preach sermons to people. In fact, probably you'd better wait a few days before you do that. But just tell people in a quiet way, I've given my life to Jesus Christ. I'm going to follow Jesus. He's my Savior. You may be a little afraid at first, but I want to tell you, if you're honest and open about it, many people will surprise you by their response. they'll be much more interested than you would imagine. See, many people are like you. They're looking for an answer, but they don't know where to find it. If you've found the answer, you've got good news. Share it. Tell others. I want to emphasize again, you don't have to be tremendously religious. You don't have to become a preacher. You don't need to carry a big black Bible around everywhere. But just let people know, I've received Jesus. He's my Savior. I've given my life to Him. That's all that's really important. Let me say again, open the door. Invite Him in. And when you do that, these three simple steps, believe that He's come in, thank Him for coming in, and confess your faith in Him. Let it be known to others that you have committed your life to Jesus. May God bless you.
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4: Paul's letter to the Ephesians is what we're looking at during this series of programmes, Colin, and you're drawing on the new translation that's just been published that you've been working on now for many, many months. And we're in chapter 2 of Ephesians, talking about grace, and I suppose this is misunderstood by many, but to Paul it was absolutely central, wasn't it?
5: Yes, but you see, grace, in the biblical understanding of the word, is God enabling us to obey him. It's got nothing to do with living a very loose kind of Christianity, disobedient and full of our own self and willfulness. And, you know, there's an attitude that you can come across where some people say, well, it doesn't matter too much if I sin because by his grace God will forgive me. No, by his mercy he'll forgive you. But grace is all that God has supplied to enable us to live lives that glorify him.
4: And that's what you're trying to do in this new translation, isn't it? Just to bring these words alive.
5: Absolutely. Yes, because a lot of the new translations, they don't use these technical words like grace. They use favor, for example. Well, grace is favor, but it's a lot more than favor. Because it's much more than just being having the favor of God. It's having the life and the power of God that enables us to obey. So in verse 6, Paul makes the most extraordinary statement. Now he has actually raised us up with Christ and sees us seated with him in heavenly places because he has placed us in Christ Jesus. Now to understand this, we've got to appreciate that God lives in eternity. He is the same yesterday, today, forever. He knows the past, the present, the future. And there's a sense, if we try to describe this in temporal terms, he can see the past, the present, the future all at the same time. So he sees us in the fulfillment of our destiny. Because we're in Christ, he sees us seated in heavenly places. In other words, our citizenship is in heaven. That is where we belong. Yes, we're still on earth. Our resurrection hasn't taken place yet. Christ's resurrection has taken place, and he sees us in him. Now, what does this mean? Well, we read earlier that God has placed everything under the feet of Jesus, that he is now Lord over every principality and power of darkness, that everything is subject to him because of who he is. And therefore, if we are in him, God sees us seated in that place of triumph, seated in that place of authority in heavenly places, then we are to have victory over all these powers of darkness here on earth. We are to exercise the authority that he gives us as believers over all the power of the evil one. Now, that means we do not have to be subject to any other spirit except the Holy Spirit, that we do not have to allow any spirit of the enemy, any spirit of deception, any other spirit to come against us and to have any control over our lives whatsoever. We can't stop these spirits coming against us, but we have the shield of faith with which to counteract everything that they want to do. We have the sword of the Spirit to lop their heads off. Which is a nice graphic way of describing what you're able to do to demonic powers. But you see, it's necessary for us to recognize that our battle is not against flesh and blood, it's not against people, but it's against the spiritual forces that want to operate through people. and that because we're seated in heavenly places in Christ, we have the power and authority over all these spirits. So Paul says in verse 7, he has done this so that in the future we might demonstrate that the riches of his grace are so immense that nothing can be compared with such riches. And this grace has been shown to us because of his kindness towards us, expressed in all Christ Jesus has done for us. You see, Paul started this chapter, didn't he, or started this epistle, by saying that God has already blessed us in Christ with every spiritual blessing in heavenly places. So there we are, God sees us seated in heavenly places, having all these blessings, all the riches of heaven, all the immense riches of his grace available to us. Now, what faith does is draw upon that immense and amazing deposit that God has given us in and through Jesus Christ. Without faith, we won't draw upon those riches and resources. We won't depend upon the grace of God. We will depend upon ourselves, and we will try to follow Christ, or we will try to live a Christian life, or to do whatever God wants us to do in our own strength, rather than by dependence upon him. So we have to appreciate the power we have, the authority God's given us, that we are literally living in his victory. Which is why elsewhere God says to us that he always leads us in his triumphal procession in Christ Jesus. He always leads us in his procession of victory. Because you see, Jesus doesn't know how to lead a procession of failure. And many Christians sort of perceive themselves as failure because they have a false perception of themselves. They think of themselves

0: of his glory in Christ Jesus. And because we're seated in heavenly places with him, the riches of his glory are ours. This is the gospel. This is the good news. And it's wonderful.
1: And how important it is for us to understand the spiritual dynamic in which we live.
0: Absolutely. Otherwise, you see, if we don't understand the spiritual dynamics, we would try to do it all in our own strength. And the gospel is supernatural. The Spirit of God is supernatural. If you're going to please God, you've got to live in the supernatural. If you take the supernatural out of the New Testament, you've hardly got anything left. Because the whole thing is supernatural. I once saw another speaker at an international conference, and he got a copy of a New Testament, and he'd cut out all the references to the supernatural, and in front of everybody he flicked through this Bible, and what you saw was he'd left the frame of the page and just taken all the text out where there was reference to the supernatural, and he flicked through this in front of everybody, and there was hardly anything left. And he said, this is the trouble for many Christians, that they are trying to serve the Lord in the natural instead of serving him in the supernatural power of his Spirit. And Paul understood, well, you can never serve God in the natural. You've got to depend upon this immense power that he's made available to us by the Holy Spirit who lives in us. You've got to draw upon the riches of his grace. You've got to live in this heavenly inheritance that God sees is already ours because he sees us exalted already in Christ Jesus in heavenly places. So he says in verse 8, you see, it is only because of his grace that you have been saved. All you did was to put your faith in his willingness to be merciful and gracious towards you. So your salvation is not anything you could possibly have worked out for yourselves. It is completely God's gift to you. You can never boast that you achieved acceptance by God through the works you have performed. And you see, the point that Paul is making is this. Well, you know how you got saved. It wasn't through your own works. It was through what Jesus did for you. So now that you are saved, how are you going to live? By your own works or through the works that Christ did for you? You see, his argument is very simple. If that's how you got saved, then that's how you're to live. If you got saved by trusting solely in what Christ has done for you, then you live as a saved person by trusting solely in what he has done for you. You don't say, well, thank you very much, Lord, all that you did to get me saved. Now I'll trust in myself. Now I'll walk in my own human endeavor. Now I will try to please you. No, no. You got saved by trusting in his grace, by believing what he'd done for you. So that is how you're to live now. It's all very simple as Paul's understanding is. So you can never boast that you achieved acceptance by God through the works you have performed. The truth is that we are the work of God's own hands. Now we live in Christ Jesus. We are able to do the good works that are the evidence of our salvation. It is good to know that these are the very works that God planned and prepared for us to accomplish. Now, this is amazing, you see, because God planned your salvation. He called you. He chose you. He has made you his own. He has made you his child. But he's also planned the life and purpose that he has for you. Now, he planned to save you through his grace alone. He planned to save you by you putting your faith in what Jesus Christ has done for you. And his plan is that you will continue to believe and trust in him and what he's done for you so that you can fulfill the things that he has planned and purpose for you. That if you now trust in yourself, you can't do the works of salvation. You can do lots of other works, but you can't do the works that demonstrate your salvation. You can't do those supernatural works that are going to impact other people's lives with the supernatural life and love and power and healing of the Lord Jesus Christ. So it's very simple. It all began by trusting in his grace. It all began by trusting in his supernatural power. And Paul is saying it has to continue that way because this is God's plan and purpose for your life. So it's no point in getting saved and then abandoning God's purpose. He has saved you to fulfill his purpose. And by that purpose, you trust in him and see how he enables the fulfillment of his will in your life.
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0: 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And I'm joined today by the Christian author and broadcaster and speaker, Kate Nicholas. Hello and welcome.
1: Hello, Mike. It's great to see you and join you.
0: It's great for you to be here. Thank you so much. Now, your new book, To the Ocean Floor, is out now. Please, could you tell us all about it, please?
1: Well, this is actually about, my new book is about my second cancer journey and how it really opened up a gateway into a really profound connection with God. Wow. So this actually, of course, was my second journey. I was first diagnosed with advanced breast cancer in 2014, and the prognosis was not good. It has spread all over the place. But obviously the fact that I'm talking today shows something amazing happened, and against all odds, I survived. And I actually tell the story of that first cancer journey in my memoir, Sea Changed. But when I was ill, when I was ill, I kept being given this passage from Psalm 118:17, which is, I will not die, but will live and declare the works of the Lord.
0: Amen.
1: And so when I recovered from my first round of cancer, I started writing. This is actually my fourth book with Authentic Media. I spoke about my story all over the world, at Christian churches, at Christian events, Christian groups. And I even ended up presenting a television show on the channel TBN called Living a Transformed Life.
0: Wow.
1: So, but then in 2021, in the midst of pandemic, I got a call from my local hospital who told me a routine mammogram had found a problem.
0: Oh.
1: And so after 7 glorious years in remission, I think I got used to the idea that I was actually, the cancer had gone, that I was sort of going to live and I was going to continue declaring the works of the Lord. So I think I was frankly a bit bewildered, really, by when I was stopped in my tracks like this.
0: Can you tell us, how did you feel when you were told that the cancer had returned, and what was it like, Kate?
1: I remember getting the phone call. It was actually the day after my 58th birthday. And I remember I just dropped to my knees. I was completely sideswiped by it. Mm. I think the best way I can describe it is this idea of being bewildered. I felt I was being thrust into the wilderness. Mm. And it's something I really could have thought about a lot and reflected on a lot. And I realized, of course, that actually it was in the wilderness that the Israelites were given their rules for life. It was actually in the wilderness that Jesus prepared for his ministry. Paul prepared for his ministry. And so I realized that actually God could do something here. All I had to do was to wait and see what was going to reveal itself. I had to learn to wait to see. I thought this could be a place of discovery. I think wilderness places can be places of growth and discovery. Mm-hmm. And I found that there's a wonderful Hebrew word in the Bible for to wait, which is kawa, which means to wait in anticipation of what God will do there.
0: Yes.
1: And so actually I just realized I had to learn to cower. I had to learn to wait.
0: That's an immense act of faith, I think, on your part, because to wait and see when you're in this situation it's just an immense effort, I think. And it's wonderful to hear that, cower?
1: To
0: wait for in anticipation. That's amazing. Thank you, Kate, for that. Did you lose or question your faith at any time during the first period or the second period of cancer returning?
1: Well, I think to begin with, and when the cancer first came back, it was very, very challenging from the outset. It was very clear that the cancer had come back with vengeance. It was actually a much more aggressive form of cancer than previously. And within the first round of chemotherapy, within about 10 days afterwards, I became desperately ill. I had sepsis. I was in hospital. It was actually in the middle of the pandemic, so I was in isolation rooms. And it was very early on that I had this extraordinary experience, which I think really shaped the rest of my journey. It's this experience that I call my ocean floor experience.
0: Could you tell us all about that? That would be really interesting, that.
1: Well, I was going to say, actually, there's a real paradox here. To the Ocean Floor is paradoxically a book about an experience that goes beyond words, which is quite a challenge as a writer.
0: I'll say.
1: it was very interesting doing this. It was amazing because as I actually wrote it, I found that words began to kind of form themselves into unfamiliar patterns, that there are times in the book that the prose actually forms into poetry. I was very encouraged by the poet, Christian poet Gerald Kelly, who described it as a powerful account of the richness to be found at the borders of life's journey. Wow. I thought maybe one day I'll start writing poetry. But I think the best way, rather than trying to describe it, is what should I just read you a little bit from the book, which shows the beginning of that experience?
0: Yes, please. Yes, thank you.
1: I don't remember being quite this ill the last time I went through chemotherapy. In fact, it was a blessed relief when the tumours began to shrink under the chemical onslaught and the pain receded. But perhaps it's just my memory playing tricks on me. Granted, I am 7 years older, and this is the second round of chemotherapy, but I hardly recognise the sorry excuse for a human that I've become, marooned on this island of illness. She is such a contrast to the woman who only 2 weeks ago crossed the entire lake on a paddleboard, gliding over the surface of the water like a swan. Now mired in this chemically induced inertia, my body has transformed into something poisoned and broken. Although I know that the poison is a minister for my own good, that cells must die that I might live, I still find it a radical and strange transformation. I attempt to read, but the words won't stay still on the page. Instead, I try to listen to healing scriptures, to bathe in them, allowing them to wash over me in waves of hope. But I find I can't bear the voice of the narrator, which seems to grate against my very bones. I try to pray, but the words won't come. My spirit groans within me. Weariness works its way through every fibre of my body. My soul aches with the sheer effort of consciousness. Slowly but surely, I give up the fight and slip away from the shore until I'm adrift in deep waters. Exhausted by the sheer effort of keeping myself afloat, my strength ebbs away on the tide and I begin to sink down through the aquamarine depths, away from the light playing across the surface of the waters. I no longer have the strength to reach the surface, and something inside of me tells me to let go. And I fall, descending down through the deep darkness, the weight of water crushing down until sweet oblivion. And there in the silent depths, I wait. And it's there that I have this profound encounter with God, which has changed the way I see the world, the way in which I live.
0: Please tell us about that encounter, Kate, please.
1: Well, in order to fully understand it, you have to read the book.
0: Yes, of course.
1: But in this place, in this liminal place, I had an encounter with God that went beyond my understanding, went beyond any reasoning. Mm. It was an encounter with and a journey into really the ineffable mystery of God. And it was extraordinary because once I recovered from that incident, I was just left with this intense nostalgia for the intensity of that connection, such an intense connection. And I started to I don't even remember how exactly it started, but I started to explore contemplative traditions that go back to the very dawn of Christianity, to the Apostle Paul, to the Desert Fathers, to the Celtic Christians. And these traditions were developed by the medieval mystics and also taken up by modern masters like John Mayne and B. Griffiths. Mm. And these traditions all seem to point to a kind of an intuitive connection with God that goes beyond our ability to rationalize, that goes beyond reason. And it was amazing how even I came to these, because you know how when you're ill, friends and family very often give you books to read or resources. Mm. I actually was given the books and resources that led me on this journey of exploration in chronological order. It was extraordinary, the God incidence of it.
0: It's a God incidence, isn't it? Again,
1: a God incidence, yes.
0: Yeah, that's amazing. Amazing. You must have been in touch with other people to get you, you know, onto this path. Yeah.
1: Absolutely. I think encounters with others are always critical on your journey, aren't they?
0: They are. They are. It's amazing how it happens.

0: 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You went on to Christian meditation at one point, I believe. Is that right?
1: Yes, so it was really interesting. Part of one of the things that actually these traditions emphasize is meditation. I actually wasn't quite sure about this, and I struggled about with it a bit to begin with, because I actually, many years ago in my 20s, when I was on a bit of I was having a bit of a problem with my faith, and I ended up going to the Dalai Lama school in Dharamsala and a school in Thailand to study Buddhism. And that included meditation. It actually proved to be a pivotal point in my journey, because I came to realize that the world they were describing without God made absolutely no sense at all. It was part of my key point of my journey back to Christ. But so all my experience of meditation had been Eastern. But as I read more about this, I realized that there was a critical difference between things like Eastern meditation, even secular mindfulness, and the type of meditation that Paul, the Desert Fathers, Celtic Christians were following. In that these Eastern and secular meditations are really about self and negation of self, whereas actually they were bringing themselves into the tangible, positive presence of God. It was all about awareness of the presence of God. They weren't looking into a void. They were looking into the face of God. So there's this key difference. And it's really interesting. Bede Griffiths was one of the people that I encountered. And I received a book from him, from a friend, called The Marriage of East and West. And he points out that actually, of course, Christianity wasn't Eastern religion. Jesus came out of the East. In the West, we think we own Christianity, but we don't. And he feels that in the West, we've lost something in all our relentless drive towards rationalism. Yes. And that actually, we have something to learn from the East about embracing the full mystery of God.
0: Yes.
1: And this intuitive connection that goes beyond reason. I feel that one of my missions in life really is, in a way, is I feel my eyes have been opened to the full mystery of God.
0: Yes.
1: The Franciscan friar Richard Rohr talks about two halves of life faith. He says that there is the first part of life where you're very much trying controlling, setting up homes, setting up family, and it's about understanding your faith. But the second half of life faith is about living with the paradox, accepting the paradox and the uncertainty, and embracing this full mystery. And I think this is what my experience and these traditions were actually pointing towards.
0: Yes, and this is why your book's so important, to emphasise and point this out to people. It's amazing. Do you still preach at the Amazing Grace Church at St Peter and St Paul's in Onley?
1: I do. Indeed. I'm a lay member of the ministry team at the Amazing Grace Church.
0: It's wonderful.
1: Great blessing.
0: Because I didn't realise it was the church that a really famous hymn came from, wasn't it? From one of the old vicars there. Can you tell us about
1: John Newton was the curate. John Newton was the curate, actually, at the church. And it's actually 250 years this year since he wrote the world-famous hymn Amazing Grace. And actually it was sung on New Year's Day. And because he wrote these hymns really to help explain his sermons. So, yes, I'm very blessed. It's amazing how God seems to use all things to his purpose. I found that this call to declare the works of the Lord has manifested itself in so many different ways in my life. And this new book, To the Ocean Floor, this feels like it feels as if this is an important book I had to write.
0: Yes.
1: I've always felt that God doesn't give me these experiences for myself alone. And there's one incredible experience in this, which you have to read the book to find out about. It's all about surrender. It's all about surrender.
0: Yeah. It's fascinating. It really is. And isn't it interesting that God uses your background? You were just saying there about looking into Eastern religions and then deciding that it was Christianity, obviously, that was for you. And yet he used that. And now you're talking about the mysticism, the letting go, as it were, of things. And it's absolutely fascinating, Kate. Wonderful. Kate Nicholas' book, To the Ocean Floor, is from Authentic Media, and it's £10.99, and it's worth every penny. And please get a copy. Now, Kate, you obviously were challenged by this experience. Could you tell us a little bit more about it?
1: Well, yeah, I think I was challenged in kind of to a couple of different ways. First of all, I am very much an extrovert. I'm energized by being around people, and my faith has always been very extrovert. I love being part of a church family. And that's, but of course, there is no such thing as a solitary Christian. We are made to be in relationship. But all these traditions I was looking at actually emphasize solitude and silence. And of course, this happened in the middle of the pandemic. I actually found that I spent a lot of time in isolation rooms in hospitals. And I remember my sister said to me, you're going to have to take a monk-like approach to this period in your life. And actually, I took her at her word, and I saw this as an involuntary retreat. Mm. And actually, I was enabled to tap into the more introverted side of my personality and to get and find a different connection. It also, of course, challenged me as a rationalist. I was a current affairs journalist for many years, and so a lot of what I was seeing was really challenging the rational part of me. But also, I think there's something about control, because we very often talk about battling cancer. I think it's because it gives us a sense of agency and control in a situation that's frankly completely out of our control. But I think what this experience and these traditions were pointing me towards was that I had to actually learn how to surrender. Mm. That I had to actually learn how to pray, thy will be done, and actually mean it. To trust that his power is made perfect in our weakness. And as I say, when I actually learned to surrender, something absolutely incredible happened, which is in the book.
0: That's amazing to be able to do that. Wonderful, wonderful. And Kate, it changed your whole view of the world, didn't it, and what was going on?
1: Absolutely. At first, I kept thinking this idea of meditation was a bit self-indulgent, but I soon realised, actually, this was changing the way I saw the whole world. I've always been very interested in Celtic Christianity and their idea that you can see evidence of God's nature in his creation. Of course, Paul talks about it. He talks about, in Romans, about how God's invisible qualities, his eternal power and divine nature, are clearly seen and understood by what he made, in what he made. Mm-hmm. And I found that when I felt well enough, I used to poddle up the lane outside of my house. And as I was in nature, I became so aware of his loving nature, of his kindness, of his mercy, of his compassion. And this idea that Paul talks about as well, that in him we live and move and have our being. But also in the hospital wards as well. So I was overwhelmed by the compassion I saw on the hospital wards. They suffered so much during the pandemic, the NHS staff, and yet they were constantly kind, constantly compassionate. I saw the compassion of Christ in those wards. And I found that actually I was being granted a glimpse of the kingdom. There in that hospital, which is why I actually have dedicated my book to the wonderful staff of the NHS whose compassion, resilience and professionalism never cease to amaze me.
0: That's wonderful, that, Kate. Thank you. And now, what do you hope for the book? I know you were just telling us off air that you'd sold out at your book launch, didn't you? Wednesday.
1: I was amazed. It's wonderful. I've ordered more. And it is available in bookshops and online now. I very much hope. Say, my hope and prayer for this book is that it will reassure those who may be wondering where God is in the face of challenges. Mm. And also, I very much want to encourage others to build into their lives some time to be still and to know that he is God. You don't have to have an extreme experience like I've had to have this profound connection. You don't need to be an expert in contemplative traditions. And in fact, I've actually put all the resources that I was blessed with into the book, and they're very easy to use. There are phone apps, there's all sorts of resources in there. And my prayer is that people will take these up and just try and build just a little time into each day, just to be still, to go into the room, close the door and pray to the Father who's unseen, to wonder, to really embrace the mystery and to be still and know from the very deepest core of their being that he is God.
0: Amen to that. Thank you, Kate, for talking to us. God bless your work.

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It's Christian Radio live from Dewsbury in West Yorkshire as we broadcast the good news of Jesus Christ around the world. 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
2: There's a fascinating story told in the days of ancient Israel. The prophet Elijah had just witnessed an incredible miracle where God had sent fire onto a water-soaked altar and defeated his enemies, Ahab and Jezebel. But afterwards, Elijah becomes a fugitive and finds himself alone in the desert. He's depressed and he wants to die. Then God speaks, but he doesn't talk to Elijah about what's just happened. He doesn't talk about his calling or give him a deep spiritual encounter. He just says, "Get up and eat." That's it. Often in Christian circles, we talk about the importance of feeding our spirits and all the disciplines of prayer, worship, and fellowship. These are good, but God also wants us to love Him, not just with our spirits and our minds, but with our bodies. He's concerned with every part of our lives, the spiritual, emotional, and physical. That means sometimes the most spiritual thing we can do is to look after our physical selves. 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
1: Hi, I'm Dudley Anderson. It's said that God is the God of the second chances, but I think that God is the God of the 70 times 7 chances. Peter once asked Jesus, "How many times shall I forgive my brother? Up to 7 times?" Peter assumed that there was a limit to forgiveness, but Jesus replied, "No, Peter, not just 7 times, but 70 times 7. Biblically, the number 7 represents perfection. Thank God that He's willing to forgive me perfectly every time I sin. Of course, I'm not free to deliberately keep on sinning, but because I am less than perfect, sadly, I find myself doing the same things time and again. If you've made a mistake, then with true heart, lay your failures at the foot of the cross, repent of your sin, and our God, who is faithful and just, will forgive you and restore you perfectly. 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

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It's Christian Radio live from Dewsbury in West Yorkshire as we broadcast the good news of Jesus Christ around the world. 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
1: 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And I'm joined today by Kerry Stillman, a physiotherapist and author of the book Blood, Sweat and Jesus. Kerry, hello and welcome.
2: Thank you. It's good to be with you.
1: Thank you for taking the time to come and talk to us. Now, could you tell our listeners what inspired you to write this book and how can we get a copy of it?
2: Well, it's actually been a project of mine over a few years. I've worked in Cameroon for over 20 years. Mm-hmm. And it was really gathering stories that I didn't want to forget of, you know, what God has done in people's lives through the medical work that we were involved in. And just people meeting Jesus, actually, and how their lives changed. So as I gathered them, I thought, well, this is not just for me. This is to be shared with other people, you know, to encourage them to share Jesus' good news with others as well. So, that's really how it came about.
1: Yes. And the hospital, it's a Christian hospital in Cameroon, but it's in a remote Muslim area, isn't it? Now, how come it was there? And it's been there for 25 years, isn't it?
2: Yes, well, it was really the vision of an American surgeon, and he learned the need that there really weren't very effective medical services in that part of Cameroon. Mm. And the other aspect of the fact that it was a majority Muslim area, you know, it was a seed and a vision that God put there by His Spirit out of compassion, you know, to meet the physical and the spiritual needs of these people. And, yeah, it developed into a much larger project than he anticipated. It ended up being a 130-bed hospital, you know, with all the general hospital facilities. And, I had the privilege of setting up the physiotherapy department. Yeah, we were just amazed at what God has done, actually.
1: Mm. Now, how did you hear about the MCWA? That's the Medical Centre of West Africa.
2: It was through another organisation in the UK. It used to be called Action Partners. It's now called Pioneers UK. Yeah. And MCWA, you know, saw the benefit of partnering with other organisations because they were quite a small organisation themselves. And they just put the call out. They were looking for a physio that was willing to go. And I found out about it. They advertised it at a conference. At Spring Harvest, actually, the Christian conference that's often held at Easter. Yes. And I inquired, and the rest is history.
1: That was my next question. How did you come to be working in this hospital? I believe you were going out for 11 months, but you stayed a bit longer, didn't you?
2: Yeah, I was rather naive. I thought I could set up a physio department in 1 year. But obviously that didn't happen. It took a lot longer than that. But while I was there during that short trip, you know, God really opened my eyes to the need, really, of, you know, many Muslims haven't had the opportunity to hear the good news about Jesus. They might have heard his name, but they haven't necessarily understood that they're implicated, you know, in the reasons for Jesus coming as well. So that, you know, my understanding grew and my desire to be used by God. So I went back in a long-term capacity after that.
1: That's wonderful. Now, Kerry, can I ask a personal question? Can I ask how you came to the Lord, please?
2: Oh, that's another story.
1: That's what we want. That's what we're here for.
2: Yeah. Well, you know, I was brought up by Christian parents. So, you know, as a child, I don't remember a time not really knowing about Jesus. But it wasn't really until I was 14 that I realized that, you know, this is something that I have to, you know, own myself. You know, God doesn't have grandchildren. He only has grandchildren. So it was like, you know, I couldn't ride on the faith of my parents. It had to be my own. And it was that age that I really made that commitment to follow Jesus and make myself available for him to be used. And as I grew up, that that commitment, you know, I reflected on it more. And by the time, you know, in my mid-20s, I was feeling that tug that the Holy Spirit puts in your heart to be used by God in another culture.
1: Yeah. Did you attend medical school for the physiotherapist?
2: Yeah, it's a specialism in itself. So I did 3 years training in London.
1: Oh, right.
2: And I worked for 7 years in hospitals in London before I went to Cameroon. So I was grateful for that experience before I went.
1: But during that time, you were saying that you felt the tug of the Holy Spirit on you, and it was always there in the background. Were you thinking about it on and off,
2: yes,
1: as it were?
2: Yeah. Yes, definitely. Yeah, I mean, although I said 14 years was really the age where I recognised that, you know, Jesus was calling me to follow him. Mm. It was when I, about 3 years later, I had a real conviction that, you know, there are actually people in the world that hadn't heard about Jesus before, like I had. And, you know, it's gradually God was opening my eyes, I think, to the need and to his heart, you know, that he sent Jesus for all people. And, you know, just gradually as my faith matured, as my experience of God's work in my own life grew, and just the experience of his love for me, then I think that that longing for other people to experience it too grew. So yeah, it was
1: wonderful.
2: A process, really.
1: Yes, over a long period of time, as it were. You know?
2: Yes, that's right, yeah.
1: It's marvellous, isn't it, how anything you do in your life, God will use it for his plans in the future.
2: Oh yes, I think it just amazes me now. How can he use people like me?
1: He uses everybody, doesn't he?
2: He
1: gives us the talents, and then you find out why you've got them.
2: Yeah, and I think it's just that recognizing that he invites everybody to join him, you know, in his wonderful work of, you know, bringing hope, bringing love, bringing transformation, bringing peace. You know, we're all invited into that wonderful mission of God to transform the world.
1: You were just saying earlier about Jesus being for everybody, not just Christians, isn't it? It's everybody in the world he died for. So can you tell us some of the problems and some of the attitudes of the Fulbe Muslims have towards the hospital? Were they a bit suspicious at first, or were they... What was it
2: towards
1: like?
2: Towards the gospel?
1: Yes, you know, about the hospital and about the gospel, yes.
2: Well, right from the beginning, it was made very clear that, you know, we were followers of Jesus, but we were coming in the name of Jesus, you know, to meet people's physical needs and to serve in whatever way we could. So it was never a secret, you know, that we were there because of Jesus. And we were given the plot of land in the village on the basis of who we were. And I think, you know, right from the beginning, there was this foundation of, you know, treating everybody as equals, you know, doing your best for the person that was in front of you. And that's very much motivated by the love of Christ. And I think that was quickly noticed. And, you know, nobody was denied medical care. If they didn't have enough money to pay for it, they were not denied medical care. And I think that compassion really touched people. And the fact that we provided a very good service, I'm not bragging on my own capabilities, but just jointly, you know, it became a very appreciated medical service. And people realized as well that we were people who loved God, and we offered prayer to any and everybody who came to the hospital, and that became actually very well known by the Muslim community as well. And Muslim people really are people of prayer.
1: Yes.
2: So in a sense, you know, we had this common common ground. So it really opened a lot of doors, and we never experienced animosity, and we always felt welcomed, but conscious that we were visitors as well. You know, we were invited to be there, and you know, you want to, yeah, you don't want to overstep your role as visitors.
1: Yes.
2: But yeah, we're just amazed. You know, God was always present, and people's hearts were often open and softened to want to learn more about Jesus.
1: Wonderful, wonderful. Could you tell us where the hospital was? Is it? It's not in a dangerous area, is it? Or is it? It's in the. Well, is it in the north of the country?
2: Yes, Cameroon's not very well known in the UK.
1: No.
2: It's not often on the international news, but it has had quite a lot of security issues over the last few years. It's a direct neighbour to Nigeria.
1: Oh, right.
2: And there has been quite a lot of terrorist activity in the northeastern part of Nigeria, and that's the part that borders northern Cameroon.
1: Mm-hmm.
2: So, yeah, for the last 5 or 6 years, it's been quite a difficult security situation on that border, and that was quite close to where our project was. But things have settled down to a certain degree. Yeah, but it's not the way people would like it to be still.
1: No, no, I don't suppose so.
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1: 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And I'm joined today by Kerry Stillman, a physiotherapist and author of the book Blood, Sweat and Jesus. Do you see this hospital and its staff as an example of the word in action?
2: Yes, I would. Yes. I would definitely say that. Yes, you know, I think Jesus was the model. You know, it wasn't just about proclaiming; it was about action as well. And we see that in, you know, the disciples that sought to mimic what Jesus did. You know, he was their role model, and we see it in the letter that James wrote in the New Testament as well, that, you know, faith without deeds is dead. So, I think, that was very much at the front of our minds. You know, you can't profess something with your mouth and not show it in your actions. And the opposite is true as well. I think acting out your faith also opens the door for you to have the right to proclaim as well. So exactly, I think the two definitely go hand in hand.
1: In the hospital, and could you tell us about some of the amazing things that happened there? Did anybody come to Jesus, or were there some miraculous cures?
2: Well, I'm not going to spill the beans. You have to get the book.
1: Oh, just one or two, you know. I mean,
2: there were so many. It was quite difficult to narrow it down, actually. But yeah, I mean, what shall I choose? One memorable one is the full day people. Quite a lot of them are nomadic herds people, so they're out in the bush with their animals, and we would see quite a few of them coming to the hospital, obviously, for their medical needs. And we would have opportunities to talk about Jesus with them, and, you know, they're wonderful people, such warm-hearted people. And we have some very special friendships, and one lady particularly, you know, there's a film called The Jesus Film, which we used quite a lot, which narrates the story of Jesus as told by Luke's gospel. And this little lady, who's a cow herder from out in the middle of nowhere, was at a hospital for a few months for a medical condition, and she watched this film in her language several times. And after seeing it two or three times, you know, we were asked, well, what do you think about what you're seeing? And she said, oh, this Jesus Christ, there's something special about him. I want to know him. Oh. And, you know, it was just lovely to see just that joy on her face as she learned more about him. And she did come to that faith in Jesus as her Saviour.
1: It's wonderful, isn't it? Yes. And Luke's very appropriate, because he was the doctor, wasn't he?
2: Yeah. True.
1: Oh, that's wonderful, yes. Now, Kerry, how can we get hold of a copy of Blood, Sweat and Jesus?
2: Well, it's been published by Authentic Media, so it's available on their website. So just, you can Google Authentic Media and it will come up. It's also available through all Christian bookshops that people would normally use. It's available at Waterstones. It will also be available on Amazon. So wherever you usually buy your books, I'm sure you will be able to find Blood, Sweat and Jesus as well. It's due to come out on the 25th, so that's next week.
1: Yeah, and it's only £9.99, paperback. That's wonderful.
2: Yeah, and you might even get it cheaper in other places. Some of them are offering it a little bit cheaper. So.
1: other venues are available, as it were. But
2: Yes, exactly. So it's good to shop around, I guess.
1: It is. Kerry Stillman, thank you so much for coming to talk to us. It's been fascinating. And God bless your work.
2: Thank you very much. It's a pleasure to talk to you.
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5: Three brothers in a fire, willing to die for their faith. But you were with them in the fire, and they walked out the next day. And Daniel met a lion, because he chose to pray. But you shut the mouth of that lion, and he walked out the next day.

0: Why do you believe in God?
1: Had a bad experience on drugs, overdosed. Came round in hospital, came out of hospital. My mind was broken. Panic attacks, thinking I was dying. But over a six-month period, I heard a small voice saying, trust in God. First and second time, I said, I don't need God. I can sort this out myself. But my wife said to me, you have to trust in somebody. She wasn't talking about God. She knew I was going through torment. She said, you must trust in someone. And I had a bath that night. Thought, who can I trust? Went through a list of people in my mind. But a little voice said again, trust in God. I said, I'll trust in you, God, if I go mad or I die. I trust in you. Said a prayer. And the power of God and joy came upon me. All my anxieties left me, my torment. And I knew there was a God. Found a Bible soon after and gave my life to Jesus. Full of joy, never slept for a full week. My wife said, are you okay? You haven't slept for three or four nights. I said,

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1: God isn't limited in the ways he finds and saves people, as Neil found out.
2: 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And he knelt by his bed and gave his life to Christ, went off to college, and decided that there had to be a way to reach other private school students. And so he started a ministry, met a guy who he encouraged to go into private school ministry and became my chaplain, and that man and his wife brought me to Christ.
1: Today, Neil is involved in a similar ministry.
2: I think the most exciting thing to me is the sowing of a seed always leads to fruitfulness somewhere.
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1: It is more blessed to give than receive, Jesus once said, and now there's the science to prove it. In his recent book, Why Good Things Happen to Good People, Stephen Post describes an astonishing connection between generosity and health. As a wide scientific generalisation, people who contribute meaningfully to the lives of others will generally live happier, more gratifying, more resilient, healthier, and even on average, longer lives. In other words, giving is not only good for others, it's good for us. That's why we all need to cultivate a habit of giving in our lives, even if we can't afford to. Generosity flows like a river, bringing life to all those it touches and freedom to those it's allowed to pass through. If giving is new to you, start small and seek to increase it. Even the poorest of us can give according to our means. The power of generosity is in the way it opens up our world and attracts more blessing than we started with. We will see the river flowing back in. 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
1: Hi, I'm Dudley Anderson. Dolores was an elderly widow who lived on her own in a modest home. She was in the final stages of cancer and it was clear to me that she was blind. She wore a modest white blouse and a linen shawl across her shoulders, and an outlandish floppy hat with a big geranium pinned to the front of it. Dolores said, "God once told me that he will always love me, and then he told me to put a great big geranium in my hat and smile at the world." The day I met Dolores, I learned that it's not our hands that God looks at, it's our hearts. You know, too often we wonder how much we can get out of the world, but here was a woman with a deep inner contentment that is yet to be equaled by anyone I have met. So like Dolores, let's put a geranium in our hats and smile at the world. God tracking is walking contentedly with our God. 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

0: Why do you believe in God?
1: I came down here from Africa because something to do with politics. My parents were killed and my life was in danger as well because I was next. My whole family had been killed and they had actually jailed me. I was supposed to be killed, I think, in 7 days. But I prayed to God and I asked him if I lived tomorrow, I'd praise his name every day. One of the gentlemen down there helped me out, and that's how I found my way to England. I'd never been to England before, and I didn't even know I was coming to England. I've got so many instances where I know God has been there, and God has answered my prayers. And just even walking into church, the church we walked into and met a family. My son's got grandparents, which I thought he would never have in his whole life. He's loved and I'm loved. I thought I would. It's just too much for me. From the time I became a Christian, I feel like I'm carrying God with me wherever I go because I feel confident and I feel the power of God that if I drop dead today, I know I would go for eternal life.
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1: As Billy Graham was preaching one day, he mentioned that God didn't spare the angels that sinned. In the crowd listening was a teenage boy named Mike.
2: And as I sat there and listened, I realized that if God hadn't spared the angels that sinned, he wasn't going to spare me either, because I was a sinner, you know, like everybody else.
1: It was a moment of clarity for Mike as he realized that the only way to escape God's judgment was through Jesus Christ.
2: I invited Jesus to come into my life to forgive me my sins, and just an amazing change came in my life. Whereas to that point, the Bible had just been a dry and dusty book. It became what I love to read, and life has just been very exciting ever since.
1: You too can experience new life when you come to God through faith in Jesus Christ. We're the Billy Graham Evangelistic Association. To learn more about having a personal relationship with Jesus Christ, go online to billygraham.org and click the link, Spiritual Help.

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1: Welcome to Everyday Moments with Joyce Meyer. What's the big deal with going to church? Should you? Well, on today's Everyday Moment, Joyce shares some reasons why it's good to go to church and how it's not a religious experience or duty. Here's Joyce.
2: Well, you know, thinking about God or going to church should not just be a Christmas and an Easter event. Going to church is not really just meant to be some kind of a religious experience or some duty that we fulfill. Actually, the Bible says that we are the church. We are the body of Christ. So some people wonder then, well, what is the purpose in going to church? Well, I believe that we all need to be part of a local church because we need to be around other people that will hold us accountable. We need to hear from other people and have input into our life. We need to be taught. We need to worship together. And it's just great to be committed to something. But you know, the really important thing is that when you go to church, you learn something that you then take into your everyday life. I tell people all the time, don't just go to church, but learn to be the church. Have a deep personal relationship with God through Christ and walk it out in your everyday life.
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2: Mercy. Mercy is God's ministry to the miserable. Hello, this is Chuck Swindoll. After giving a laundry list of sins he had committed, the great Apostle Paul writes this in 1 Timothy, "I was shown mercy." Such a profound statement in four simple words. I was shown mercy. In other words, I was given mercy in place of my misery. I needed grace, and God came to my rescue. What a marvelous truth, and the antidote to misery. The living God touched Saul's life with mercy. The living God still slips his hand into the ranks of humanity and points us out, saying, "Here is my grace."
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1: In the Western world, elections seem to come around with relentless regularity. There's banner waving, colourful speeches and new policies bandied around, plus all the usual political backstabbing and name-calling as rival parties compete for our vote. How are Christians supposed to choose a leader when there's so many opposing agendas and ideas? How would Jesus vote? Jesus lived at a time when politics was very much at the forefront of people's minds. The Roman Empire was in power, and the Jews found themselves in the minority, struggling to see their interests represented. Yet Jesus spoke very little about the reigning political kingdom. He said things like, "Don't forget to pay your taxes," but not much else. Instead, he talked about another kingdom, one which was invisible, that relinquished power and position and grew apart from party conventions. Love, joy, and peace were the policies of this particular party. Indeed, Jesus didn't provide us with answers about how to vote specifically, but he reminded us to build a kingdom that fills the whole earth, no matter which party is in power. You're listening to Tanya Harris of GodConversations.com.

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1: Hello again, I'm Dudley Anderson. John Harper was a young minister aboard the Titanic on the 10th of April 1912. When that ship struck the iceberg, Harper made sure that his young daughter was safe, and then he began what would be his last evangelistic work. As freezing waters filled the ship, survivors reported that he'd taken off his own life jacket and gave it to another. "Don't worry," he said, "I'm not going down, I'm going up." Out in the freezing Atlantic, he called to one man, "Are you saved?" and then slipped under the waves for the last time. There and then, that man turned his life over to Christ. Harper knew that not even a shipwreck could strip him of God's purposes. So if you sense God's call on your life, like John Harper, hold on to that promise. God who called you is faithful, and he will use you in ways you could never have imagined. God Tracking is trusting God to guard his word. Subscribe to Tracker at godtracker.co.uk.

0: Why do you believe in God?
1: I have a disability. I have two artificial legs and one artificial arm. When I was 15, I got into a group of lads who basically wanted to be my friend for the wrong reasons. They'd get me to steal things, and I ended up in prison. I got a four-year sentence, but amazingly, I only did 6 days of my four-year sentence. It was in 1991. I was in Armley Prison. There is nowhere on my record that I've been in prison, and that's amazing. That doesn't happen. So I came out of prison and thought, I need to find different friends. I need to do something different. I knew a guy from church. He started to take me to Christian stuff. And this guy came and spoke, and it was just everything he said was like, he's talking about me, he's talking about me. And I just felt this power over me of like everything I'd done, all the wrong things I'd done, just go away. And for the first time, I felt loved. And afterwards, I says, oh, I need to talk to you, Lee. Something's happened. I says, I just feel so different. And he says, oh, that's God, mate. I'll never forget that. And for the first time ever, I felt love. And I've been a Christian 7 years. I'm now a youth worker for my church. And I have a friendship with God. And I just know God's real.
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1: What I have to say is not my words, it's God's message for you tonight.
2: Franklin Graham, speaking the truth straight from the Bible.
1: You see, there's a judgment that is going to come. God's going to judge sin. But today God's willing to forgive. He's willing to cleanse us of our sins. But there is a judgment that's coming. And I want to prepare you to stand before an almighty God. I want you to be able to stand before Him, having your sins forgiven, cleansed, so that He would welcome you into heaven, welcome you into His presence. But the only way that we can come to God is if we have that right standing, if we are righteous before Him. And tonight you can take that stand and come and have your sins forgiven.
2: Jesus Christ is the only way to the Father. Your new life begins when you come to Him by faith. We're the Billy Graham Evangelistic Association. To learn more about having a personal relationship with Jesus Christ, go online to billygraham.org.

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1: Welcome to Everyday Moments with Joyce Meyer. You can tell a lot about someone by how they speak and where they spend their money. What about you? What do you think people say about you? Here's Joyce with today's Everyday Moment.
2: You know, I believe that you can tell a lot about someone by listening to what they talk about and even looking at how they spend their money. It shows where their heart truly is. You know, do you spend all your money on yourself? Or are you using a good portion of it to reach out and help other people? What would people say about you if they looked at your life? Are you a self-seeking person? Or are you a God-seeking person? Do you wake up in the morning thinking about what somebody else needs to do for you? Or do you perhaps take a little time every morning to think about what you can do for someone else? You know, if you listen to people, they will tell you what they want and need. They'll tell you what they like. If you begin to use some of your resources just to be a blessing. Yes, we teach people to tithe 10% of their income and to give to missions and things like that. But I think you can go another step and just

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2: Here was the plan. Christ Jesus came into the world to save sinners. Hello, I'm Chuck Swindoll. Pretty simple, huh? It's like saying, the hunter went into the forest to shoot a deer. And the purpose of his going into the forest is clear, to shoot a deer. Here's another. The physician went into the operating room to remove the tumor. The purpose of his or her scrubbing up and preparing for the operation is clear, to remove a tumor. That's the way the thought reads in 1 Timothy 1:15. Christ Jesus came into the world to save sinners. That was his purpose. Sinners like Paul himself, like me, like you.
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1: A man thought he heard God speak to him. Resign from your job and trust me to provide. So he did just that. Time went on and nothing happened. His mortgage came under threat. His marriage cracked under the pressure. Desperate, he made an appointment with his pastor. As they talked it through, the man realized that what he had been hearing was not God's voice at all. It was the symptoms of burnout. He had interpreted the voice of God through the filter of his circumstances. His story illustrates a crucial principle when it comes to hearing from God. We know that the Holy Spirit was given to us to receive God's wisdom for our lives. But we also know we can get it wrong. That's why we need to test our experiences with others. This man's problem was that he didn't talk about his experience with those around him. Hearing God's voice may be an individual experience, but it's in the community of God's people that we learn to recognize and respond to it. I'm Tanya Harris of GodConversations.com.

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1: Hi, I'm Dudley Anderson. I recently visited Malta. I remember gazing across St. Paul's Bay thinking about the story of Paul's shipwreck. After his arrest, Paul had appealed to Caesar. On his way to Rome, they were caught in a storm and shipwrecked off Malta. By God's grace, none was lost. As I pondered, it occurred to me that Paul had no intention of visiting Malta. But God had a purpose for this detour. The local people of that community watched Paul survive two near-death experiences and were so greatly impacted by the power and the word of God. Paul and his companions were unintentionally used beyond their expectations in a great incidental revival. God tracking may seem a bit rocky at times. You may find yourself on an unplanned path, but don't be surprised if God turns your shipwreck into the greatest journey of your life. You may be destined for incidental revival. God tracking is taking God-intended detours. More at godtracker.co.uk.

0: Why do you believe in God?
1: I'm trained as a scientist. Things like all the natural order in the world, like plants give out oxygen, which we breathe in, and give out carbon dioxide, which plants use to create more oxygen. It all suggests a creator to me, so therefore there's a God. And like a human person as well, there's so much intricate complexity there, yet this miraculous thing happens that becomes a person. So I got to the point where I thought, yeah, I do believe in God, but then so what if you believe in God? And then reading John's Gospel, I came into contact with Jesus, found out about his death on a cross and then amazing resurrection, coming back to life. I just got to the point where I thought God didn't do all this for nothing. He did it for a reason. He did it because everybody needs him. He did it because I need him. And sort of on that basis, that because God thinks it's important that I know Jesus, I took him at his word, and that's how I became a Christian.
2: 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So what are you going to say about that then?
3: Whoopee!
2: Yes, I thought so. 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Firstly, there's Easy Does It, with music to relax to. A Put Your Feet Up and Let the World Go By moment. Then there's Jazz, Jazz and Blues, for people who just love the creativity of jazz and the down-to-earth lyrics of the blues. I mean, what's not to like? So when can you hear these shows on Branch FM? Well, Jazz, Jazz and Blues is on every Monday evening at 8 p.m. and Easy Does It can be heard every Sunday evening at 7:30 p.m. And with both shows lifting high the name of Jesus, including a few encouraging thoughts from yours truly, you'll be more than welcome.

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2: Hey, it's Barney from the Slightly Early Morning Breakfast Show. Join me, Barney Charles, this morning for some great music, encouraging words to start your day, local traffic and weather updates, and hopefully your wonderful company. 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Question is, will you?
1: Barney Charles.
3: There is an enemy we encounter we cannot see. We have a very real enemy, and we encounter him regularly, or one of his emissaries. And let me add, he is real. He has a strategy aiming to play tricks on your mind and conquer you and bring you down.
4: Have you ever looked back on a painful season of your life and realized that God was doing something you knew absolutely nothing about? That behind the scenes, in ways completely invisible to you, he was permitting things to unfold that you never could have anticipated. Today on Insight for Living, Chuck Swindoll continues his series, Job, a Man of Heroic Endurance, and takes us behind the curtain into a scene that Job himself never witnessed, a conversation that changed everything. Teaching from Job chapter 1 in the Bible, Chuck's titled his message, Setting the Stage for Disaster.
3: As Job sleeps, another scene opens to us that Job knows nothing about. It happens in our lives as well. When we're not aware of it, God is carrying out a plan that would amaze us and on occasion would shock us. He is permitting things to get underway that we would have never expected. Either that or he is not fully sovereign. This is a very important part of understanding Job. If it teaches nothing else, it teaches the absolute sovereignty of God, which is full of mystery. Without Job's knowing it, something is happening in the heavenlies, and we are transported from earth to the third heaven. It is in the laser-like light of the third heaven we come in verse 6. And God is sitting in his throne room, if you will, to use our terms. And he looks about and he sees the sons of God that have come to present themselves before the Lord. That makes sense. They're accountable to him. They do his bidding. They carry out his will. They accomplish his purposes. But there is an intruder. There is one who is not among the elect angels. He is identified in the Hebrew text. Get this. The Satan. What does it mean? Sometime in noun form, it is rendered simply the adversary or the accuser. He accuses God's people day and night. And here the accuser appears among the other angels. Beginning at verse 7 down through verse 12, we have a dialogue that is a most interesting dialogue. You won't find it anywhere else in the Bible. Only here. Here and in chapter 2. The Lord said, verse 7, Satan answered, verse 7. I should have said the Satan. The accuser. The Lord said, verse 8, the Satan answered, verse 9. And verse 12, the Lord said, and the Satan departed. So it's a dialogue back and forth. The Lord God sees the intruder and speaks to him. From where do you come? Satan's answer is brief and somewhat impudent. Roaming about on the earth and walking around on it. The Satan has access to this planet as well as the heavenlies. He moves about and his demonic forces as well. He's a supernatural being. He could move from Asia to America. He could move from Mexico to the North Pole in a split second of time. Those kind of things are not the things that restrain spiritual beings. The same will be true of us in our spiritual bodies. He says, I've been roaming about on the earth. I love the statement the Lord asks. Have you considered my servant Job? Oh, I failed to read the most important part of his resume. Chapter 1, verse 3, last sentence, that man was the greatest of all the men of the East. No exaggeration. But you know the wonderful thing about Job is that he was a servant. There was no celebrity about Job. There was no pride in Job's heart. Job is a servant of God. Did you observe my servant? By the way, if our Lord were pointing out to the enemy you, would he use the word servant to describe you? I hope so. Have you observed my servant Job down there? In fact, he adds, there is no one like him on the earth, a blameless and upright man, fearing God and turning away from evil. With the word evil, the original axis of evil responds, interestingly, does Job fear God for nothing? I mean, look, talk about kid glove treatment, penthouse perks. Look at what he has. Watch closely. Have you not made a hedge about him and his house and all that he has? Look at the categories. You have protected him in his body. You have protected him in his family. And you have protected his possessions, all that he owns, on every side. I mean, the divine wall around this man's life is enviable. You have not only protected him, you have blessed the work of his hands, and his possessions have increased in the land. The accuser points out divine favoritism, the audacity of that. You have built a hedge around him. You have blessed him like no other. Who wouldn't worship you? His great hope is to level Job. You bring him down to the dirt like the rest of those humans have to live, and you'll see what he's made of. Look at how he puts it. You put forth your hand, verse 11, and touch all. I have marked that word in my Bible. Touch all that he has, and he will curse you to your face. Now, it's a clever plan. First of all, Job does not deserve that kind of treatment. Job has walked with God, certainly in his adult years. Job is now the best of the best. He is the greatest in the land of the East, and he is a servant of God. But Satan's response is, you want to know what he's really made of? Remove all the protection. Strip away all the veneer of comfort, and you'll see, deep inside, he'll turn on you. He will curse you to your face. Satan's prediction. Instead of treating him like an overindulged child, why don't you treat him like anybody else on earth? Let him feel the pain of a disease. Let him know what it's like to suffer the sorrow of death of a child. Let him go through the loss of some of those possessions. You'll see what Job is made of. His point is that he's worshiping God because of what he gets out of it, not because the Lord is first in his life. Verse 12 is an amazing statement. The Lord said to Satan, behold, all, I've marked that, all that he has is in your power. Now that's a, don't go any further. It's a frightening, frightening thought. Look at the permission slip he passes Satan. All that he has is yours to deal with. He puts a caveat there. Only do not put forth your hand on him. Don't you touch his life. Don't you touch his body. Don't you touch his soul. Don't you touch his mind. You touch his possessions. You touch his family. But leave him alone. So Satan departed from the presence of the Lord. Now, I know Some of you are still hung up on how in the world did the intruder get in, right? I don't know. Now let's go on. There are a lot of these things I don't know. I just know what's written and I accept it. There was a time in my life I had answers for questions nobody was asking. And I philosophically meandered all around Robin Hood's barn coming up with answers that I thought were so profound, but they had no biblical basis. We're never told why. Oh, you have a lot of commentators giving you their opinions, but they're worth nothing more than your opinion or mine. So why waste our time with opinions? The fact is, Satan is allowed in, and Satan is allowed this moment of bargaining, and God, for some profound, unrevealed reason, says, I'll take you up on that. Does he still do that? I don't know. I don't know. I know he did it here, and I know when the light flashed green, that's all Satan wanted. Let me at him. We're talking the original ground zero in a matter of hours. He is reduced to a twisted mass of humanity. But let's leave for this period and let's apply what we've heard, okay? I find four principles that emerge from these first 12 verses that help me today. At least I can say these four things from the text, and they seem worth mentioning and worth remembering. You may wish to write them down. Who knows? Someday you may need them. Just as I'm sure at this time Job needed someone to help him remember them when this happened. Number one, there is an enemy we encounter we cannot see. I don't mean to frighten you with this, but I need to. I do mean to educate you. There is an enemy we encounter we cannot see. Get past your empiricism. You were trained in college. You were trained to think deeper and not to buy into all of this superstitious stuff. If you can't prove it in a test tube, it isn't there. If you can't see it, it isn't real. Nonsense is my answer to that. Some of the most real things in life you and I will never see. We have a very real enemy, and we encounter him regularly, or one of his emissaries. And let me add, he is real. He is real. He has a strategy aiming to play tricks on your mind and conquer you and bring you down. His hope ultimately is to ruin your testimony and to destroy your life. In the process, if it takes ruining your family relationships, he'll go there. If it takes tempting you to take cut corners in your business where you would not have done so in earlier day, he'll go there. Whatever it takes, we encounter an enemy, and because we cannot see him does not mean he is not just as real. Second principle, there are trials we endure we do not deserve, but they are permitted. There are trials we endure we do not deserve. My imaginary lady in my early example did not deserve to have a husband that walked out on her. She did not deserve to work for a company that turned against the principles that she thought they believed in. She did not deserve that kind of a physical report. She did not. She was a hard-working single mother trying to raise three kids under the age of 15, but it was all permitted. That's imaginary. Yours isn't. Do not try to unscrew God's inscrutability. Do not try to grasp his profound plan. Do not try. That's a waste. That's a waste. And because you will not be able to do that, you will become increasingly more confused, ultimately resentful, finally bitter, and then Satan will have won the day. Accept it. Accept the trial as permitted by God. Nothing touches my life that has not first passed through the hands of God. Nothing. Nothing. That's either true or he is partially sovereign. Which is a little like saying, I am almost a husband. He is fully sovereign and he permits trials that we do not deserve. Number three, there is a plan we explore we will not understand, but it is best. There is a plan we explore, but we will not understand. But it is best. It works together for good. It isn't altogether good. It works together for good. The disease Job went through wasn't good. It worked together for good. The loss of his family wasn't good. It worked together for good. We see in the pinpoint of time, God's view is panoramic. Tozer put it this way. We think of ourselves as inhabiting some parenthetic interval between the God who was and the God who will be. And in this ever-present now, we are lost in that ancient and cosmic loneliness. God's cosmic plan is at work now, and he doesn't feel the need to explain it all to us. If he tried, our answer would be like the student looking at his calculus teacher. What? You wouldn't get it, nor would I. And yes, I'm going to add this. Sometime it's the permission of demonic attack. And I don't know why. It's the whole battle with good and evil, and it is here, and it is, you will live with it. And my answer to you is to come to terms with it. Acknowledge it. Seek the power you have in the Lord Jesus. Don't try to understand it. Don't try to understand it. Let me say another word about the enemy. Can I do that? Years ago, in fact, for 49 years,

Field, Gracia Machen, those names you're familiar with or should be. Along with them, this man Green, Dr. William Henry Green, stood with them for the inerrancy of Scripture. Listen to what he says about the enemy. Referring to Satan, he's not a mere spy traversing the earth intent upon ferreting out all he can discover. He is the old spirit of malice and wickedness, aiming to pervert men from the right ways of the Lord and to destroy all goodness as far as it is in his power. There is a profound meaning in his appearing here among the sons of God before the Lord. Don't miss this. It is designed to express his subordination and subjection to divine control. He cannot act at his own discretion. He is not at liberty to pursue his mischievous designs to whatever extent he may choose. There is a superior restraint to which he is obliged to bow, a superior will that sets limits to his rage and allows him even within these limits to act out his evil nature only for the sake of some divine end, which he is made to be instrumental in achieving. He concludes, Satan is the enemy of goodness and the enemy of humanity. With the powers of an archangel and with the malice and subtlety of a fiend, he is intent on our destruction and hesitates at nothing by which it can be accomplished. He pursues his mischievous designs with sleepless vigilance. Invisible to human eyes, he has all the advantage of secrecy and taking his victims at unawares. He never sleeps. He never rests. He never takes it easy. You're never out of the crosshairs of his scope. He knows you better than you will ever know yourself. He is permitted to do that. The fourth principle. There are consequences we experience we could not anticipate. There are consequences we experience we could not anticipate, but they are necessary. I know. Some of you are thinking, don't quit. Well, not all of you, but some of you are thinking, don't quit here. We have to. It's enough to digest for now. I don't know where you find yourself, but I would be willing to wager that 3/4 of you are going through something that is unfair. Knowing humanity as I do, I would wager most of you, most of us, are going through something that we don't deserve. By that I mean generally. If we got what we deserve, we'd all be pretty hot right now. But you know what I mean. You didn't ask for that. You didn't anticipate that. You didn't think it would come. You've done your best to do. You've kept your part. You've maintained your bargain of it. You've stayed by it. And look at what's happened. And I just want to say to you, you have moved onto Job's turf. And if nothing else, it has prepared you to pay close attention to the teaching of this book. It has something for us all. The whole story doesn't end with Satan departing from the presence of the Lord. There's a whole lot more here. Let's bow our heads, please. I have found in my years in ministry that when you mention the enemy as much as I have, two things happen. First of all, people get very quiet, and I think we should, because it's sobering. And second, he is exposed, so he kicks his work up a notch. I would not be surprised that he didn't turn on some of us in a more direct way, direct demonic attacks against us in some manner that would be a little out of the ordinary for our experience. Remember that last point, you can't anticipate what's going to happen. The good news is for you who know the Lord Jesus is you have a power in Christ, the Lord, that no one else on this earth has. They are at the mercy of the enemy. You

0: are not. Greater is he who is in you, that's Christ, than he who is in the world, that's Satan. In the name of the Lord Jesus Christ, you are able to restrain and withstand the attacks. I urge you to walk very sensitively with Christ this week. Very sensitively. If you do not know the Lord Christ, I invite you to him today. He hangs ready for you. May seem a strange way to put it, but you see, it was the cross that opened the door between you and God, and it's on the cross that he hung, and there he died, that you might know what life is all about. Forgiveness, relief, power, strength to go on, hope when the path before you seems hopeless. And I point you to him today. Come by faith. Use your own words in a prayer. Lord, I'm a sinner. I can't make it on my own. I come to Christ, who paid the penalty for my sins in full. Whatever you have for me, give me the strength through Christ to face it. I would love to talk with you and help you get started in this new life. Our Father, we realize in setting the stage for disaster that we have really spoken of a number of different people's situations. Without knowing it, there's a plan underway that will reduce us and break us and humble us, and who knows why. Your plan ultimately is to prepare us to be like unto your Son, Christ. But it will hit us full force, and we will need your strength to go through this road less traveled. Help us to understand that a life that is difficult or a life that is unfair is still orchestrated by a God who loves us and has our best at heart. Some of it to discipline us, some of it to reshape us, all of it for his glory, for your good. Prepare us now, our Father, for what is before us this week, and find us open and willing, humble and trusting. For I ask it in the name of the Savior, Jesus Christ. And everyone said, Amen.
1: Difficult or unfair? Well, either way, it's still orchestrated by a God who loves you and has your best at heart. That's not a sentimental statement. That's the truth that arises from this timeless story in the Old Testament book of Job. And it's a truth that has sustained broken people for thousands of years. 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I'm John Pantry. Join us when Chuck Swindoll describes what he calls reeling and recovering from devastating news on Thursday on Insight for Living.
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1: The Prime Minister is to hold a cross-party meeting to discuss adult social care in England later, promising to put everything he's got into fixing the system. Andy Burnham says governments of the past have failed to do it. Both the Conservatives and Lib Dems have accepted the invitation, but Kemi Badenoch's unable to attend. Here's our chief political correspondent, John Craig.
2: Conservative source has told Sky News if Burnham was serious about working cross-party, he would have given us more than 18 hours' notice for a 30-minute meeting during recess. It's almost like it's only being done for show.
1: Nigel Farage has hit out at Mr Burnham for ignoring Reform UK. Meanwhile, the PM's joined criticism of FIFA's plans to sell stakes in the World Cup to private companies, saying football does not belong to investors. European governing body UEFA and even disgraced former FIFA boss Sepp Blatter have also expressed anger. Rescuers are still searching for survivors after an earthquake in Japan that's killed at least 13 people. A shopping centre's partially collapsed in the city of Kumamoto. The country's Prime Minister is Sanae Takeuchi.
3: There are people who are still waiting for help, and it's a race against time. We will go all out to find and rescue as many people as we can.
1: Green leader Zach Polanski says he made a mistake over a social media image, but he's refused to apologise to Nigel Farage. He shared an Instagram post showing a T-shirt bearing a guillotine and the words, "We're only making plans for Nigel." We're being warned about dangerous travel adapters being sold online. Electrical Safety First says it bought 14 devices from retailers and all failed basic testing. And England sprinter Amy Hunt just missed out on gold in the 100 metres final at the Commonwealth Games in Glasgow. That's the latest. I'm Tanya Snuggs.
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6: Some cloud with sunshine. Maximum temperature of 30 degrees, but it's saying in Dewsbury, maximum of 25 degrees. Tomorrow, some cloud, sunny spells. Maximum temperature of 25 degrees tomorrow. It's saying 22 degrees in Dewsbury tomorrow.
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3: Well, good morning. I mean, it was supposed to, because in the weather it said, I said maximum of 30 degrees today, but it is actually saying 25 in Dewsbury, because it wasn't really what the weather predicted yesterday, because it was more cloudy day. I mean, it was warm, but more cloudy day yesterday. A bit of sunshine, but started off cloudy again today anyway. Hope you're doing well. I'm Barnabas. 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It's the 29th of July, 2026. It's Wednesday today. 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I'm with you until 10 a.m. Loads to come on today's show. In the meantime, let's go to Lauren Daigle with Still Rolling Stones.

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1: Lauren Daigle with Rolling Stones. Are still Rolling Stones. Music from Kane coming up next. Good morning. Nearly 12 minutes past 7. Hope you're doing well. We've got lots coming up. New music feature, song of the week for this week. Bible reading, still reading through Colossians. Through the whole book of Colossians. We're in Colossians chapter 4, actually, today. News and sport. We'll see if we manage. We did manage yesterday. We'll see if we manage to get to extra new music feature once again this morning, as we're featuring songs from the still from the South African Christian rock band Tree 63, their new album. Local news, song choice for hour two. We've been playing songs from Here Be Lions. And we continue here to talk about Hope Now in Harrogate, which is coming up this weekend, the 1st to the 2nd of August. If you go to Hope Now on Instagram, you can find out more details. It's going to be a great event. We've live music, speakers, and so much more going on for all the family. I've been doing... last week I was doing quite a few interviews in the run-up to this event that we usually do. And so yesterday we played part one of the artist Wayne Simpson. Played one of his songs, I think, yesterday as well, didn't we? He is going to be at Hope Now. And so we're going to play part two and part three of that interview. Got part two in the last hour around 8:30. And then part three in the last hour around 9:25. Did I say last hour? Yeah. Yeah, hour two and hour three anyway. Including another one of his songs. Much, much more on today's show. This is Kane with Friend in Jesus.

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2: Good morning, hey, I'm Barnabas with you until 10 a.m. We just had Kane with Friend in Jesus. We got new music feature coming up in a moment. News and sport. Bible reading. Extra new music feature if we manage to get to it today. And loads more. And as I said, we've got continuing with interview. Another interview, or continuing yesterday's interview, in regards to Hope Now in Harrogate, coming up this weekend, 1st to 2nd of August, Saturday and Sunday. All flights between the UK and Kuwait, Bahrain, UAE, Jordan, Qatar, Israel and Saudi Arabia are reduced. Check with your airline if you are due to fly soon. Don't think I've got anything to mention in terms of live incidents. But we'll keep an eye out on things, as we did yesterday when there was some quite a bit of disruption on the trains yesterday. In terms of roadworks in West Town, George Street, both ways closed due to roadworks between Central Street and the A6. In Soothill, Wards Hill southbound closed due to roadworks from Commercial Street to Hanover Street. In Batley, Jack Lane both ways closed due to roadworks between A652 Bradford Road and Peter Hill. In Ravensthorpe, temporary traffic lights due to roadworks on Myrtle Road both ways at Bradbury Street. Also in Batley, traffic taking turns due to roadworks on Highcliffe Road, both ways at Back Purwell Hall Road. Also in Ravensthorpe, temporary traffic lights due to roadworks on Ravensthorpe Road, both ways at Lees Hall Road, that is Ravensthorpe. In Merfield, temporary traffic lights due to roadworks on Wood Lane, the both ways at Helm Lane, that's at Merfield. In Huddersfield, Northumberland Street westbound closed due to roadworks between A62 Southgate and John William Street, that is Huddersfield. Temporary traffic lights due to roadworks on A644 Wakefield Road, both ways between Coal Pit Lane and George Street in Heckmondwike. Sorry, not Heckmondwike, Brighouse. If you do know of any other delays or disruptions this morning, you can let us know by texting us on 07906820278. 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
2: Right, on to new music feature this morning. This is Brett Yunker featuring Josh Baldwin, Only Here to Worship. You are the bread of life, everything I need, Lord, you provide. You are the living water. I'm only here to worship you. Jesus, you're my treasure and my delight forever. You are the Prince of Peace. I'm safe within the shadow of your wings. In you I will abide, because you are the resurrection and the life. It's Only Here to Worship, Brett Yunker and Josh Baldwin for a new music feature this morning. The time is 7:22.

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1: New music feature this morning, Only Here to Worship. That's Brett Yunker and Josh Baldwin for a new music feature this morning. Good morning. On to news and sport now. The Prime Minister's vowed to put everything into fixing social care in England as he prepares to hold cross-party talks with the Conservatives and Liberal Democrats. But the Tories say they won't support plans that put up taxes or increase borrowing. Meanwhile, Andy Burnham's warned football's governing body that it'll have sold out if it changes how the World Cup is run. FIFA says setting up a private company will allow for more investment in developing the game globally. The US claims its forces have come under a surprise attack from Iran overnight. It follows yesterday's meeting between President Trump and Israel's Prime Minister Benjamin Netanyahu at the White House. Let's go to sport then. And actually, I don't think I've got to, you know, normally we start with football or whatever. I don't think I've got necessarily anything to mention in football. I mean, I could go, you know, find all the friendlies and stuff in of the English teams, but you know, results from yesterday. But I'm not gonna do that. Of course, the sports show will be back again. Probably the sports show will be back in September. Actually, beginning of September. But in cricket, the 100 continues. There was more games going on yesterday. The games yesterday actually were at Headingley. So we'll mention them in a moment. We've got a few of the sports to talk about as well. Including the Commonwealth Games. We've got an update about that, of course, too. So yeah, Sunrisers Leeds. It was actually Leeds against Manchester yesterday at Headingley. Sunrisers Leeds won by 8 wickets in the men's. And in the women's 100 yesterday at Headingley, it was Manchester who won. Manchester Super Giants won by 4 wickets over the Sunrisers Leeds in the 100 for the women. Also in cricket today, Yorkshire are in action once again in the One Day Cup. They had a couple of good wins at the weekend. And Yorkshire actually playing at York today at Clifton Park against Worcestershire. That's in the One Day Cup. Let me just have a look here at the table for the One Day Cup, because I know that Yorkshire had lost at least one game, but then, as I said, they had a couple of good wins over the weekend. So Yorkshire are in Group B. Yorkshire are second. They've won 2 and lost 1 on 8 points. They're behind Middlesex, who are top of the table. So Yorkshire hopefully could get another win today. In rugby league, there's a game actually taking place this evening. There's not very often games happening on a Wednesday evening, but it's Keighley Cougars playing Dewsbury Rams this evening in the Rugby League Championship. That's at 7:30. In snooker, 7-time world champion Ronnie O'Sullivan has been knocked out of the Shanghai Masters in the second round by Kieran Wilson. It was a 6-4 victory for Kieran Wilson over Ronnie O'Sullivan. So I think we've come to the point now where we're going to go and talk about the Commonwealth Games. The fastest man and woman in the Commonwealth have been crowned at a stormy Scotstoun Stadium. I had it on a second screen. I haven't really been watching the athletics because I always love to watch the swimming and gymnastics at the Commonwealth Games and Olympics. So I've been concentrating on that, but I noticed when I had it on my other screen, it was absolutely belting it down yesterday in Glasgow for the athletics. Anyway, here is Kat Sove in Glasgow.
2: Cameroon's Emmanuel SMA smashed a Commonwealth Games record as he took the 100 metres title in 9.83 seconds. Wales's Jeremiah Azu finished fifth in an impressive final.
3: To be there, written in history, regardless if it was the performance that I wanted or not, is special to be a part of.
2: England's Amy Hunt took the silver medal in the women's event behind New Zealand's Zoe Hobbs. In the pool, Philip Nowacki won the 200 metres breaststroke to become Jersey's most decorated Commonwealth athlete.
4: To get my hand on the wall there first in such an incredible time is very special.
2: Ruby Evans picked up the gold for Wales in the gymnastics floor event, while England's Luke Whitehouse added a silver on vault to his floor title.
1: Yeah, the gymnastics has been absolutely incredible. And that women's floor final that was mentioned there, Ruby Evans getting a gold for Wales, which was just brilliant. She was delighted to have won Wales's first gold at the Commonwealth Games in Glasgow. She won the gymnastics floor final, which was an amazing final, with England's Abigail Martin and Chante Evie Amankwa picking up the silver and bronze medal. So Abby Martin of England got silver and Chante of England got bronze. Ruby Evans left the arena in tears on Sunday after finishing sixth in the all-round competition. But Evans says she's proud to have regrouped.
5: Before, I knew I wanted to come out here and do well, and I wanted to win something for my country, whether it was a gold, silver or bronze. I definitely knew I wanted something. If I didn't, people forgive you, but there's no pressure, but I just knew I wanted to do that.
1: Yeah, Luke Whitehouse from Halifax, so you got silver in the vault as well. So looking ahead to today at the Commonwealth Games, day six of the Commonwealth Games in Glasgow sees 26 gold medals up for grabs. Here's Kat Sove looking ahead once again.
2: Duncan Scott's aiming to make it 15 Commonwealth medals for Scotland as he lines up for the 200 metres freestyle heats this morning. England's James Guy and Tom Dean are also competing in the event at the Tollcross Swimming Centre. Eight more golds will be handed out in the athletics at the Scotstoun Stadium, including the men's long jump and women's shot put. England and Scotland are both in semi-final action in the men's 3x3 basketball. And the netball continues with Scotland, England and Wales all hoping to make it back-to-back wins.
1: I mean, going back to that, Philip Nowacki, he's only 18, becoming the most decorated Jersey athlete in Commonwealth Games history after winning gold in the 200 metres breaststroke. He's going to have an amazing career, brilliant swimmer. Also continuing with the Commonwealth Games, Sam Bennett says it was fantastic to have the support of the crowd as he picked up a silver in the Commonwealth 110-metre hurdles final. He ran a personal best time of 13.3 seconds to finish on the podium just behind Damaro Prince of Jamaica. But speaking to Team England, Bennett says it wasn't an ideal race.
6: I missed out from the first hurdle and is just trying to get back in the race as soon as possible. Did a good enough job, but like I said, I came in for the gold and I'll settle for the silver for now. So yeah, grateful to keep progressing and happy to see a PB.
1: And England's Amy Hunt was pipped to the gold medal in the 100 metres at the Commonwealth Games in Glasgow as well. She got the silver in a time of 10.98, just behind New Zealand's Zoe Hobbs. Hunt says the race didn't go to plan.
7: I didn't kind of execute to the best of my abilities, but that's the name of the game in the 100. It's a game of perfection, and I wasn't perfect today, but I'll be perfect another time. To rescue my kind of horrible race to a silver was something I'm quite happy with.
1: Northern Ireland's Kate O'Connor is three events away from her first Commonwealth Games gold medal as she leads the heptathlon after the opening four events in Glasgow. Hopefully the rain holds off today in Glasgow. England's boxing team enjoyed a successful day five of the Commonwealth Games in Glasgow as six fighters won their quarter-final contests. Going back to the swimming, you know, we had England swimmer. I mean, swimming's just been amazing, as it always is. Swimming is one of my favourite sports to watch at these, when you have the Commonwealth Games and Olympics. England swimmer Imogen Clark. Now, she won bronze in the women's 50 metres breaststroke at the Commonwealth Games. But she's not funded. She has been in the past, so she's had to be self-funded. So she's got a full-time job. And, so I don't know how they do it, you know, full-time job and fitting all this training. Absolutely incredible from Imogen. And in the swimming, we have this 16-year-old from England, Amelie Smith, She won silver the other day, and yesterday she won bronze in the 200 metres individual medley. We also got bronze for England, Lauren Cox, in the 50 metre backstroke for the women's as well. Also, because I don't think we do this, Great Britain, in the Olympics, for the, 3x3 basketball. I don't know if you've seen it. You know, it's three against three. And obviously it's just, it's not the full court, just a very small area there. And England are actually really good at 3x3 basketball. And in the men's, we are through to the semi-finals. And as are Scotland, actually, the semi-finals, which I believe are today. In fact, I think maybe the gold medal match and bronze medal match is later tonight as well. England against New Zealand and Scotland against Australia in the semi-finals of the 3x3 men's basketball. In the table, well, Australia there. As I was saying the other day, the amount of times I've heard Advance Australia Fair. Going around singing the national anthem, because I've heard it that much, many times. Australia, 78 medals, 34 golds. Canada second with 35 medals, 13 golds. And England, 43 medals with 10 golds. Scotland are fourth, the home nation, with 15 medals and 7 gold medals. I did actually mention this yesterday, but in tennis, Britain's Cam Norrie. Well, I mentioned that he'd won anyway, but just some further details here. British number two, Cam Norrie, ended a six-match losing streak with a 6-4, 6-1 win in the first round of the Mifil Open in Mexico. Cam Norrie had not won since the Madrid Open in April, a run which included a first-round exit to qualifier Michael Zeng at Wimbledon. Yeah, it's very odd for Cam Norrie to go out at Wimbledon in the first round. 7:38 is the time. That's your news and sport for now.

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1: Right, that was Since I Met You by Jamie Kimmett. Let's get now to our Bible reading. We're still in Colossians. We're in Colossians chapter 4. In fact, I think I'm going to read the whole chapter of Colossians today. It's only 18 verses. We're reading through the whole book of Colossians. So Colossians chapter 4, verse 1. Masters, give your bondservants what is just and fair, knowing that you also have a master in heaven. Continue earnestly in prayer, being vigilant in it with thanksgiving. Meanwhile, praying also for us that God would open to us a door for the word to speak the mystery of Christ, for which I am also in chains, that I may make it manifest as I ought to speak. Walk in wisdom toward those who are outside, redeeming the time. Let your speech always be with grace, seasoned with salt, that you may know how you ought to answer each one. Tychicus, a beloved brother, faithful minister, and fellow servant in the Lord, will tell you all the news about me. I am sending him to you for this very purpose, that he may know your circumstances and comfort your hearts with Onesimus, a faithful and beloved brother, who is one of you. They will make known to you all things which are happening here. Aristarchus, my fellow prisoner, greets you with Mark, the cousin of Barnabas, about whom you received instructions. If he comes to you, welcome him. And Jesus, who is called Justus. These are my only fellow workers for the kingdom of God, who are of the circumcision. They have proved to be a comfort to me. Epaphras, who is one of you, a bondservant of Christ, greets you, always laboring fervently for you in prayers, that you may stand perfect and complete in all the will of God. For I bear him witness that he has a great zeal for you, and those who are in Laodicea, and those in Hierapolis. Luke, the beloved physician, and Demas greet you. Greet the brethren who are in Laodicea, and Niphus, and the church that is in his house. Now when this epistle is read among you, see that it is read also in the church of the Laodiceans, and that you likewise read the epistle from Laodicea, and say to Archippus, take heed to the ministry which you have received in the Lord, that you may fulfill it. This salutation by my own hand, Paul. Remember my chains. Grace be with you. Amen. That is Colossians chapter 4. We've been reading through the whole book of Colossians. That was Colossians chapter 4, verses 1 to 18. That was the whole chapter of Colossians. That does actually conclude Colossians now. The whole book. 7:44 is the time. Let's go to Song of the Week now for this week. This is Praise You All the Same. It's by Eric Nieder. Song of the Week all this week on The Breakfast Show.
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1: Hi, I'm Simon Allaby from Turn the Page. Find out more at turnthepage.co.uk. In his new TV series, Chris Packham has nailed his colours to the mast. The programme is called Evolution, and he clearly states that nothing that exists has been made. It's all here by chance, and evolution can explain everything. But he goes on to say that cells are more complex than any machine ever made by a human. Now that's something of an understatement. Each of us contain 100 trillion cells. Each cell contains DNA storing enough information to fill 1,700 Bibles and instructions for how that information should be used in millions of ways, millions of times every day. But more than that, DNA is fragile and breaks a million times a day in every cell of our bodies, which if not repaired would have catastrophic results. Fortunately, our cells also contain enzymes that repair the damage a million times a day in 100 trillion cells. Now here's the thing. Chris Packham can't prove his conviction that evolution explains life, and neither can I prove my conviction that God created life. The question is, which is it more reasonable to believe? That the phenomenal complexity of the cell just suddenly came into being purely by chance and without any purpose, or that it was designed?
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3: The Football Supporters Association says FIFA's proposal to set up a private company to run competitions like the World Cup is a new low. Among the potential investors is a group linked to Donald Trump's family. UEFA, the organisation in charge of European football, is not ruling out boycotting future FIFA events. Sky's Rob Harris says the world governing body are pitching this as an opportunity to spread more money to associations across the globe.
4: Currently, they are projected to have access to $8 billion over the next 4 years. FIFA are saying that this new commercial venture could give them access to $20 billion over the next 4 years to 2030.
3: Football's anti-discrimination body Kick It Out is demanding tougher sanctions as the number of annual incidents hits a record high. 1,255 acts of discrimination were recorded across all levels of the English game last season. That's up from 960 in the previous campaign. Hearts' adventure in the Champions League is over. They lost 2-0 at home to Sturm Graz. It's a 6-0 defeat on aggregate. Hearts now drop into the Europa League qualifying, where they'll face either Portuguese giants Benfica or Swiss side St Gallen. At the Commonwealth Games, Filip Nowacki has become Jersey's most decorated athlete in the competition's history. The teenager won in the 200 metres breaststroke after picking up a silver in 100 metres on Saturday. He's only the second person ever from the island to win a title. Nowacki says it's all pretty surreal.
5: Coming from an island like Jersey and competing against the Aussies, Canada, England, you know, all the home nations is very special. And, you know, to get my hand on the wall there first in such an incredible time and, you know, reconsolidating that sort of seven I went last year.
3: England's Amy Hunt has claimed a silver medal in the Commonwealth 100-metre final, while Cameroon's Emmanuel Emese is the men's champion. He smashed the game's record with a time of 9.83 seconds.
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6: Good morning. 7:52 nearly. Yeah, it is now, so that means we've got time for continuing with the album from Tree 63, the South African Christian rock band. Their new album for nearly 11 years. It's called Voyage. This one is called Still There.
7: At the end of a dream.

0: 363, the South African Christian rock band, with their new album Voyage. That one there was called, or is called, Still There. I think we've only got one more song to play from that album now. Hope you are doing well. I'm with you until 10 a.m. This is the Breakfast Show on Branch FM. We've got much more coming up in hour two, including some more interviews in regards to Hope Now in Harrogate coming up this coming weekend. So we'll get to news headlines in just a moment. Before that, one event happening next month. It's the West Yorkshire Vision Zero annual road safety event taking place at People's Park in Halifax on Thursday the 13th of August. It's a family-friendly, free and engaging event in the summer holidays, running from 10 a.m. to 4 p.m. There'll be activities and crafts for children and young people, including a scavenger hunt and balance bikes, a host of emergency service vehicles, equipment and staff, interactive road safety activities and educational stalls. There'll be free bike safety checks and minor repairs from a qualified bike mechanic, as well as bike marking to help protect bikes and support recovery if they are lost or stolen. To find out more about the event, you can visit West Yorkshire, you know, standing for West Yorkshire, westyorks-ca.gov.uk. And there's lots of the food and drink festivals happening this summer in August. There's the Harrogate Food and Drink Festival returning to Ripley Castle. That's the 22nd to the 23rd of August. This August, at Harewood House in Leeds, they are hosting a open-air outdoor cinema with a huge screen set up in their grounds. I believe that's the 21st to the 23rd of June. Sorry, August. Not June. 21st to the 23rd of August. Also, from the 29th to the 31st of August, there's the Sheffield Food Festival at Graves Park. Also, there's the Great British Food Festival at Wentworth Woodhouse as well. That's in Wentworth in Rotherham. That's about all we've got time for now. Let's go to news headlines. We've got loads coming up in hour two, including Malcolm Ryan's Thought for the Day. We've got an interview, part two of our interview with one of the artists at Hope Now in Harrogate this coming weekend.
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2: Andy Burnham's promising to finally fix the adult social care crisis in England and will hold a virtual meeting with the Conservatives and Lib Dems later. But he isn't the first Prime Minister to promise to tackle the problem.
3: We are proposing the right funding model for social care.
4: Social care without removing the fear of losing everything to pay for social care.
5: This government of service will begin the hard yards of fixing, including on social care.
2: But Reform's Nigel Farage has hit out at Mr Burnham for not inviting anyone from his party to the talks. Meanwhile, the Prime Minister, UEFA and even disgraced former President Sepp Blatter have expressed anger at FIFA's plans to sell off stakes in the World Cup to a private company and seek commercial investment. Andy Burnham's made his views clear in a social media post.
6: Football does not belong to investors. It belongs to the people who fill the stands, who stand on the touchlines week in, week out, rain or shine. The World Cup is not a product. It is the greatest competition in the world and it was never anyone's to sell.
2: Japan says it's a race against time to rescue potential survivors of yesterday's strong earthquake. At least 13 people have died and others are trapped inside a shopping centre in Kumamoto. The Green Party leaders refused to apologise to Nigel Farage despite admitting a mistake over a social media image. Zach Polanski says he inadvertently shared a picture which shows a T-shirt with a guillotine and the phrase, "We're only making plans for Nigel." England sprinter Amy Hunt has just missed out on gold in the 100 metres final at the Commonwealth Games in Glasgow. She took silver with a time of 10.98 seconds. and we're apparently now just as likely to turn to Netflix as we are the BBC when deciding what to watch. An Ofcom survey suggests the streaming platform has become the first choice for 26% of viewers. That's the latest.
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0: Some cloud, with sunshine, saying maximum temperature of 30 degrees, but in Dewsbury it's saying maximum of 25 degrees. Tomorrow some cloud, sunny spells, maximum temperature of 25 degrees tomorrow. But it's saying 22 degrees in Dewsbury tomorrow.
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1: 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Lots of other ways to listen online. Loads to come on today's show, including local news, including part two and part three of our interview that we started yesterday with one of the artists at Hope Now in Harrogate this coming weekend, Saturday and Sunday, August the 1st and 2nd. Visit Hope Now on Instagram. In fact, talking about that, there's events going on this weekend as well. There's Hope Now events happening this evening, tomorrow evening, and Friday evening as well. So let me just go and mention the one that's happening this evening. So happening this evening, this is one of the pre-events to the weekend. Rick Johnson, who I interviewed, we played that interview already with Rick and Cindy Johnson. Rick is the pastor of Calvary Braid Valley Church in Ballymena in Northern Ireland. Now, Rick will be speaking on Hebrews 6 verse 19 about hope being a strong and steadfast anchor of our souls. So that is taking place this evening at Church on the Way in Bradford. And I'm just, I was just looking for the time. It's 7 p.m. this evening. That's 7 p.m. this evening. You can go to Hope Now on Instagram. It's Hope Now _UK. But yeah, if you just type in Hope Now, you should be able to find that on Instagram. I'm with you until 10 a.m. This is Malcolm Ryan now, and we got music from Jeremy Camp coming up.
2: I'm Malcolm Ryan. When it comes to thinking about God's love, we realize it's full of compassion, kindness, goodness, and mercy. And the great thing about God's love is that it's consistent, not fickle. It's deep, not shallow. What's more, it's unconditional, which simply means he loves us because he loves us. No ifs or buts. Then for anyone seeking spiritual truth and wanting to get right with God, I gotta tell you that the Lord Jesus is patiently waiting for you to respond. In Revelation 3 verse 20 he says, "Here I am, I stand at the door and knock. If anyone hears my voice and opens the door, I will come in and eat with that person, and they with me." That's his persistent and loving invitation to you. No, the Lord Jesus won't force his way into your heart and life. He's the perfect gentleman. It's your choice to turn the handle and open the door.

0: Now in John 8, verse 36, Jesus says, "If the Son sets you free, you will be free indeed." And here he's speaking to people who claim to be free, but in reality are spiritually enslaved. So what they need to understand is that true freedom comes from trusting in what he says and putting his teaching into practice. To be sure, people who are made free by Jesus are free indeed. In fact, when someone comes to Jesus and asks him to be their Lord and Savior, they are freed from the slavery of sin, legalism, superstition, and the devil's influence. How about you, my friend? Have you made the right decision yet? Keeping it real, this is Malcolm Ryan.
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2: Why does God get the blame for everything that goes wrong? Why is it that when we're struck down with illness, lose a job or suffer a financial crisis, we shake our fists at God and demand to know why he did it? God's heart is reflected in Jesus, who went around doing good, healing people and destroying the work of evil in people's lives. Who then should get the blame when things go wrong? Well, sometimes it's just us. Sometimes our suffering came because someone made a poor decision and we're paying for it. God created humanity on the basis of love, a love which requires free will and therefore runs the risk of consequences which we all bear. On a big picture level, the ultimate source of our pain comes from an enemy who in the scriptures is called the ruler of the power of the air and the god of this age. So when things go wrong, as they sometimes do, don't blame God. Blame the enemy who comes to steal, kill and destroy, and trust the one who came to give life in abundance and who promises to work all things together for good. You're listening to Tanya Harris of GodConversations.com.
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3: Not sure I've really got anything to report, actually, on live traffic updates at the moment. 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Music coming up next from Rhett Walker. We've got local news. Song choice for hour two. We've got part three of our interview with one of the artists who's going to be at Hope Now in Harrogate. We'll play another one of his songs in the last part, which will be in the last hour around 9:20. 9:25 this morning.
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0: Nobody ever comes to Christ because somebody hit him in the mouth or gave him a black eye and won an argument. Hi, I'm Chuck Swindoll. I've never heard anyone say this in their testimony. I lost an argument, the guy hit me right in the face, and while I was bleeding, I turned my life over to Christ. No. Instead, I hear people saying, someone led me to Christ in the most gentle and gracious manner. Didn't have all the answers to my questions, but I couldn't get over the love that person had for me. Remember the old adage, love the sinner, hate the sin? Hey, take it to heart. Let God deal with the sin issue in another person. You concentrate on the love side.
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3: Confidence in getting a mortgage is growing, but affordability continues to be a barrier to buying a home. The Building Society's Association's Property Tracker suggests monthly repayments and raising a deposit continue to top the list of obstacles. We're being urged to think twice before buying cheap travel adapters online, as an investigation uncovers some even pose the risk of electric shock. Electrical Safety First says it bought 14 devices from a number of retailers and all failed basic testing. More than 33 million illicit cigarettes have been seized from local retail outlets in the UK in the past year. It's part of an operation led by National Trading Standards and HMRC. The haul included over 800 kilograms of hand-rolling tobacco with a combined revenue value of almost £24 million. And almost one in six UK adults admit finding credit card repayments a burden every month. Step Change Debt Charity says that's the equivalent of more than 8 million people.
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4: Good morning, 8:23. We've got part two of my interview with Wayne Simpson, one of the artists at Hope Now in Harrogate. This coming weekend, 1st and the 2nd of August, just visit Hope Now on Instagram to find out all the details. There's going to be live music, speakers, there's going to be so much going on. Lots of activities for the whole family, and I've been doing a few interviews in the run-up to this event. So we've got part two of this interview coming up, and then we'll have the final part, part three, around 9:25 this morning, including playing another one of Wayne's songs. So this is at Valley Gardens in Harrogate. Hope Now Music at the Gardens. It's a free event sponsored by a number of churches in Harrogate. There'll be great music, as I said, sports, youth activities, fun for the whole family. So part two of that interview coming up. After song choice for hour two, we've been playing songs from Here Be Lions. I think this might be the last one. But we've been playing songs from Here Be Lions. This one is called Taste and See. It's the 29th of July, 2026. It's Wednesday. It's 8:24.

0: This is 101.8 Branch FM Radio for Life. We've got another one of our interviews in regards to Hope Now, which is in Harrogate, coming up on the 1st to the 2nd of August at Valley Gardens. It's going to be a great weekend, and I'm speaking to Wayne, who's going to be there. That's Jesus is Good. I'm speaking to Wayne Simpson, who is going to be at Hope Now in Harrogate on the 1st and the 2nd of August. I'm sure you'll play that song maybe this time as well.
1: Yeah.
0: It's great to be speaking to you. We will finish with your new song, which was just released very recently, called Let Me Know.
1: Let Them Know.
0: Oh, sorry, yeah, Let Them Know. Now, you were talking, Wayne, earlier a little bit about worldview. In the information that you sent to me, you talked about how you have a strong interest in Christian apologetics. First of all, what is that? What is apologetics?
2: Well, apologetics is just basically a word that is, I think it's come from the Greek word apologia, which is to basically be able to defend the Christian message, be able to defend it and explain it. And I've got a strong interest in that because I think that's one of the areas of the church that is really lacking. Normally, when people go to church, the preacher will expound on a teaching, may preach about the gospel message. But we don't really have, in a lot of churches, the space where we are discussing the many, many pieces of evidence that we have contained within the Word of God that provides ample evidence of creation when you compare that with an evolutionary perspective. So just to give one example, from an evolutionary perspective, you know, you have the tree of life, and the tree of life, you have single cell life form, and that basically becomes more and more complex until we have, you know, humans, and you have all these different creatures, and the creatures can transfer it into different species. So, you know, a monkey can become a man, and, you know, a bird can become a lizard, or a fish becomes a lizard, and so on, and mammals, and so on and so forth. And it's all coming from one single cell life form. But the reality is, we have no evidence scientifically of two cell life form, or three cell life form, or four cell life form. It literally jumps from single cell life form, which is bacteria, straight to complex life form with millions of DNA and complexities. So there's the view that we evolved, it really does not hold weight scientifically. Also, when you read the scriptures and the Bible talks in Genesis, it talks about God creating life, and he creates all the creatures, and he creates each kind after its own kind. So you have the dog kind, you have the fish kind, you have the bear kind, you have the horse kind, and you have mankind. And according to the word of the Lord, no kind will turn into another kind. So each kind will give birth to its own kind. And what we see practically and observationally, we see just that. We see humans giving birth to humans, dogs giving birth to dogs. From an evolutionary perspective, you would see a dog giving birth to a cat, or a fish giving birth, and they'll argue this happens over millions of years, but there's no intermediary situation. So Darwin's theory on evolution, when he studied the finches, and he said he observed the beaks of the birds changing depending on their geographical location. But that's fine, because God designed us with the ability to have variants within our complex DNA. So you got black people, white people, Indian people, but we're all people. You have black bears, polar bears, you have brown bears, but they're all bears. You have finches, you have the different beaks, but they remain finches. They still remain as birds. So from an apologetic perspective, we have evidence that what we see observationally, that matches with understanding of life and the things that we see. From an evolutionary perspective, you need too much faith to believe in that, because there's just not enough visible and observational evidence. And on a scientific level, when you're looking at DNA, there's no evidence to date where we see evolution being even possible when you talk about single cell life form and jumping from that to complex life form. There's no in between, which you would see if evolution was correct. So that's just one example where we are using science to, you know, where the Bible, really science is catching up with the Bible all the time. So that's why I love apologetics, because for me, I just think it's when we are witnessing, yes, we preach the gospel, but we're living in an age of evidence where people want to talk about evidence. We have technology now, you know, we're sending people to space. So we need, as Christians, to be able to have conversations on certain levels and explain misunderstandings from wherever people are at, speak to them in their own language, and then bring them back to the simplicity of the gospel and their need for salvation.
0: Yeah. Are you working with that? Are you helping people in that?
2: Yeah, so part of the ministry, part of our ministry, we do like a monthly evangelism outreach. So we hit the local flats, and we also have a pop-up gazebo where we have literature, all apologetic literature, and we also have like a little stand that says, you know, inviting people to have a conversation. So we'll have statements like, the Trinity is true, prove me wrong.
0: All right, yes.
2: God, prove me wrong. Or, you know, just to invite conversation. And so, yeah, I get excited with that. Yeah, so it's great.
0: Yeah, I mean, people ask questions and they want to know. So, yeah, it's important for us to be able to defend what the Word of God says. Yeah.
2: Can I say just one more thing?
0: Yeah.
2: On the apologetics, a lot of people don't know, but obviously, and this is another thing I like to talk about, when the Bible said that God created the heavens and he created everything, and on the seventh day he rested, he said his works are finished. It's all finished. Right. So from a creationist perspective, all of the things that God created, the energy, you know, all of the matter, everything that he created, he said at the end of it that it is, you know, he's finished, he's ceased from his works. And, you know, from a scientific perspective, we now know that, you know, when you look at the laws of thermodynamics, there's no such thing as new energy. You know, we're just using the energy that is here. So when God created everything, that's what we're working with now. There's no new energy being created, and we can prove that scientifically, which is something that the Bible alludes to. Plus also, we now know that, you know, the scripture says that we are made from things that are not seen. We are made from things that you cannot see. Right now we understand that, you know, about DNA, we understand more about atoms, and most recently science has been able to split the atom, and when they've split the atom, they've discovered this component, this thing inside the atom, protons, neutrons, electrons. They've found this thing that's in the atom, which they are calling a quark, quark E, I think. And what they've likened a quark to, they've said what it behaves like, it's behaving, this thing that they found inside. So when you break down everything in life, you, me, the universe, it's all made up of atoms. And when you break down the atom and look inside the atom, science have discovered something called what they're calling a quark. And the nearest thing that they're able to liken a quark to is a sound wave. They said it behaves like a sound wave, right? And I think that's just amazing, because God said he spoke everything into existence. So when you break down everything and get to the nuclear of what everything is inside it, then yeah, you would expect to find something of a sound nature. Do you know what I mean? So I think, again, I think that's just like, this is more evidence to substantiate the Word of God is true, and we can rely on it, and we would do best to heed to what the Word of God is saying.

8:42. It's the breakfast show on Branch FM. Good morning. Let's now get to local news part one. Now, this is really sad news. I mean, yesterday on Traffic and Travel, we were talking about all the disruption that was on the trains. In Merfield yesterday. And a person was sadly pronounced dead at Merfield train station yesterday morning. British Transport police officers were called to the station at 7:27 a.m. following reports of a casualty on the tracks. A spokesperson said paramedics also attended. However, sadly, a person was pronounced dead at the scene. The incident is not being treated as suspicious, they said. As we reported yesterday, trains running through Merfield were cancelled or delayed, with TransPennine Express confirming on social media platform X that all lines are blocked due to the incident. That was yesterday when we were talking about all that disruption. Elsewhere, all four of Yorkshire's fire and rescue services have united behind a stark message. The services have relaunched the hashtag Be More Aware campaign, as in M-O-O-R, as thousands prepare to head into the countryside during the school holidays, warning it can take just one spark to trigger a wildfire. 12 fire engines raced to Silsden Moor earlier this month as flames spread across the hillside. Firefighters used specially adapted all-terrain vehicles to reach the blaze before remaining on the moor throughout the night to stamp out stubborn hotspots. Near Woodhead Pass on the South Yorkshire border, what began as a car fire quickly spread into surrounding moorland, drawing in crews from Derbyshire in a desperate attempt to stop the flames taking hold. Meanwhile, firefighters in North Yorkshire endured five gruelling days battling a major wildfire near Captain Cook's Monument on Coat Moor. Investigators believe the blaze may have been started by a camping stove or campfire. So Mick Rhodes, lead wildlife officer at West Yorkshire Fire and Rescue Service, said, "Our moorlands are one of Yorkshire's greatest assets, but they are incredibly vulnerable during periods of dry weather. It only takes one spark to cause significant damage," he said. Fire chiefs are urging anyone heading to Yorkshire's moors to leave disposable barbecues at home. Never light campfires. Take litter away and dispose of cigarettes responsibly. They say anyone who spots a wildfire should dial 999 immediately. The quicker firefighters are alerted, the better the chance of stopping another Yorkshire beauty spot becoming the next summer inferno.

And finally, for local news part one. In July this year, West Yorkshire Police opened its new HQ on Halifax Road in Dewsbury after it was deemed that the old district HQ in Huddersfield was no longer fit for purpose and, quote, uneconomical, end of quote, to run. So we've had the new HQ that's opened and built in Dewsbury. Now, the supplementary site in Northgate in Huddersfield is set to act as a satellite and is hoped to open this autumn, replacing the former Nissan and Fiat car dealership. The new station is to be built on the site as a two-story L-shaped building fronting onto Broadway. When the application was submitted, a spokesperson for West Yorkshire Police explained that the new station was intended to house all Huddersfield policing teams serving from the current Castlegate premises. They explained, quote, this means those local officers will stay based in the communities they will continue to serve. The new station will also house a public help desk for residents to attend in person, end of quote. A local news part two coming up next after Matt Redman with Son of Suffering.

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1: 8:52 nearly. 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You're listening to the Breakfast Show on Branch FM. I'm with you until 10 a.m. So local news headlines part two. Foxes Biscuits in Batley has been forced to apologise for, quote, disruption, end of quote, caused by alarms after being slammed on social media for driving neighbours, quote, insane, end of quote. Posting to the public Facebook group Batley Matters, a resident shared concern about a 12-hour-long alarm sound coming from the Foxes Biscuits factory in Batley. The post read, "There has been a very loud alarm going off for almost 12 hours, and it doesn't sound like it's stopping anytime soon. My young kids can't get to sleep, and honestly, it's giving me a headache. This isn't even the first time this has happened. I understand they have a job to do, but I wish they would be mindful of the residents that live nearby," she said. Well, I don't know if it was a she. It was a resident, anyway. Another concerned resident wrote, quote, "I live right next to it, and I heard it from at least 9 p.m. to 2 a.m. It was driving me insane, and I couldn't sleep. It's near enough every night as well," end of quote. A spokesperson for Foxes Biscuits apologised for the disruption caused by the alarm.

and assured that the cause had been found. The spokesperson said, if residents would like to speak to someone at the site about this incident, they can contact us during office hours or on out-of-hours lines. In other news, Kirklees College has put its new adult course guide into sharp focus with a new video called Your Next Chapter, which highlights the meaningful impact of adult and community education at the college. Produced in collaboration with award-winning Sam Teal Productions, the new video is a timely reminder of the importance of adult education in supporting local communities, people, and the economy. To enroll on a course starting this September, visit kirkleescollege.ac.uk, and there's a section there for adult education. So if you go to the actual link is kirkleescollege.ac.uk/adult-learners. And finally, young people aged 11 to 17 in Dewsbury will soon benefit from a fantastic new programme, which will see £360,000 invested in the town over the next 3 years. Local charity Kirklees Youth Alliance is delighted to be awarded funding from the National Lottery Community Fund for their Next Gen Dewsbury programme. Next Gen Dewsbury will be led by a professionally qualified youth worker and youth support worker. New youth sessions will be established in Chickenley and Thornhill, along with one continuing in Dewsbury Moor that Kirklees Youth Alliance took over from Kirklees Council in September 2024. Now, each of the sessions will have a creative offer alongside regular activities such as baking, cooking, and board games. At the Dewsbury Moor session, Kirklees Youth Alliance already partners with Yorkshire Youth and Music to offer DJ skills, keyboard tuition, and music production. Young people will also be able to get advice and guidance on a range of topics, including health and well-being, and future training and employment. Local young people will be at the heart of the development of Next Gen Dewsbury, with fantastic leadership opportunities available from this summer. Now, the programme is being launched on Wednesday the 12th of August in Crowness Park in Dewsbury from 1 to 4pm, and this event is free to attend. That's local news part 2. Here's Katie Nicole with Have Your Way.

0: Have your way. It's Katie Nicole. Right, news headlines next. I'll be back after Joyce Meyer.
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2: The Prime Minister is to hold a cross-party meeting to discuss adult social care in England later, promising to put everything he's got into fixing the system. Andy Burnham says previous governments have failed. Both the Conservative and Lib Dems have accepted the invitation, but Kemi Badenoch's unable to attend. Is our chief political correspondent, John Craig.
3: Conservative source has told Sky News if Burnham was serious about working cross-party, he would have given us more than 18 hours notice for a 30-minute meeting during recess. It's almost like it's only being done for show.
2: Nigel Farage has hit out at Mr. Burnham for ignoring Reform UK. Meanwhile, the PM's joined criticism of FIFA's plans to sell stakes in the World Cup to private companies, saying football does not belong to investors. European governing body UEFA and even disgraced former FIFA boss Sepp Blatter have also expressed anger. Rescuers are still searching for survivors after an earthquake in Japan that's killed at least 13 people. A shopping centre's partially collapsed in the city of Kumamoto. The country's Prime Minister is Sanae Takayuchi.
4: There are people who are still waiting for help, and it's a race against time. We will go all out to find and rescue as many people as we can.
2: Green leader Zach Polanski says he made a mistake over a social media image, but he's refused to apologise to Nigel Farage. He shared an Instagram post showing a T-shirt bearing a guillotine and the words, "We're only making plans for Nigel." We're being warned about dangerous travel adapters being sold online. Electrical Safety First says it bought 14 devices from retailers and all failed basic testing. And almost one in six UK adults admit finding credit card repayments a burden every month. Step Change Debt Charity says that's the equivalent of more than 8 million people. That's the latest.
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6: 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Coming up at 10 a.m, it's the Ministry Hour with Andrew Womack, Derek Prince and Colin Urquhart. But first, enjoying everyday life with Joyce Meyer.
7: Welcome to 15 Minutes in the Word with New York Times bestselling author Joyce Meyer. On today's program, Joyce will be teaching from her series, Healing the Soul of a Woman. We've all been hurt, but we don't have to live with the pain from our past. And guys, this message is for you too. God wants to pick up all of our broken pieces and make us whole again. Now, here's Joyce with today's teaching.
8: What has God told us to do regarding forgiving our enemies? Pray for them? Come on, don't sit there and look so innocent. How many of you actually, really, sincerely pray for the people that have hurt you to be blessed? Yeah, well, we got a few holy hands up, but not very many, let me tell you. You know why? Because the truth is, you don't want them to be blessed. And I get that, and I'll even tell God that sometimes. The Bible says that you bless and do not curse them. To bless means to speak well of. To curse means to speak evil of. So that means you got to stop retelling everybody what they did to you over and over and over and over and over and over. You got to zip your lip, pray for God to bless them. It is very hard to keep hating somebody that you're praying for every day. Come on, don't make me come down there. I said it's very hard. The best thing that you can do when you've got an enemy is send them a present. Now that went over big. I'll tell you the story. Somebody came to the office one day and they were all upset because they'd been in a local restaurant and were sitting at a table where somebody sitting in the booth beside them was cutting down us and our ministry. Well, the person doing the gossiping happened to be somebody that we did business with who made a lot of money off of the business that we gave them. And boy, I wish they wouldn't have told me. You know, sometimes you just don't need to tell people stuff. But so now they told me, so now I got to try to deal with this thing. And I was spitting, popping mad. I mean, I was like, that's it. I will not do business with them again. That is not right for them to sit and gossip about me. I'm going to let them know that bad, bad, bad, bad, bad, bad, bad. And I went on like that. You know how we are in our head making plans on how we're going to. Come on, you ever lay around and just make plans on, I'm going to say and I'm going to do and I'm not going to do. And so it's like, I don't know, 2-3 o'clock in the morning, and I'm still thinking about what I'm going to do. And the Holy Ghost spoke to me and he said, you know, really, you're not going to do any of that. And I said, well, what am I going to do? He said, you're going to do what you teach. You're going to send them a gift. Well, I wrote a book called Me and My Big Mouth, and I'm telling you what, I so desperately wanted to send them a copy of that. You don't know how bad I wanted to send them that. Oh, but we ended up sending them gift certificates to go out and eat and yada, yada, yada. But here's the thing, the minute laying in that bed that night, the instant that I made the decision to do what God had told me to do, the burden lifted off of me. My joy, I hadn't even done it yet, but because I knew I was going to do it, joy returned, and I could see the humor in the whole thing, how it defeats the devil when you turn around and you're good to somebody who mistreated you. Come on. Okay, now, you don't have to feel like praying for somebody to be blessed to pray for them. You do it in obedience to God. You don't have to feel like blessing your enemies, but you can do it in obedience to God. And it's perfectly fine if you say, you know, God, I don't feel like doing this, but I love you so much that I'm going to do whatever you tell me to do because I believe that your word works. And so I'm just going to tell you right now, you are going to be living in this stupid, ugly pit the rest of your life if you don't make a decision that you are not going to live angry and you are going to start getting so good at forgiveness that you are going to give the devil a breakdown. Lord, help me. Number four, no more self-pity. You know, no matter how bad you think you've got it, there's somebody else in this room right now tonight that's got it worse than you do. Count your blessings, and I mean that. I've been doing something the last week or so, week and a half. I don't know how hard it'll get after I do it a while, probably harder. But I'm writing down 10 things every day that I'm thankful for in my journal. But I made a commitment that they had to be 10 different things every day. They can't be the same thing. It's getting pretty interesting, but you'd be amazed. I mean, really just jaw-dropping amazed at all the things that we have to be thankful for if we would just actually stop for a minute and pay attention to them. It would so drive self-pity out of your life that it would have no way to even hope to get in. Number five. Woo, I love this. I wish I had an hour and a half. Stop blaming other people for your problems. Oh, good. I got three people in this section that like that idea. Come on, folks. These conferences are hard. I need a little bit of encouragement. I want to see how many of you are doing this when you're 73. Yeah. Amen.

0: Stop blaming everybody else for your problems. Own your own junk. Own it. I have a bad attitude, and my attitude belongs to me, and nobody can make me have one if I don't want to. Own it. Take responsibility for it. I'm having a lousy day. Well, I think it's your fault. Well, no, I can choose to have a good day if I want to. Nobody else can make you have a bad day if you really don't want to have a bad day. Oh, blame started in the garden. Adam was dumb enough to listen to Eve, and she was dumb enough to listen to the devil. And when they got themselves in trouble, he blamed her, she blamed the devil and God. Everything, you know, everybody had to take responsibility in the end. Abram listened to Sarah. Then she blamed him when, you know the thing, I don't have time to go there. Numbers 21:5, the people got tired of being out in the wilderness. They blame God and Moses. You know, as long as we blame, we're never going to get anywhere. Here's the thing. What my dad did to me when I was a child in sexually abusing me was the reason why I had the problems I had. But I had to stop using that as an excuse to stay that way. Come on, hear me. That was the reason, but the reason now became an excuse to stay parked at the point of my pain. And so I had to stop blaming, start realizing that all painful, hurtful things come from the devil. He just finds somebody to work through. And I figured out how to get him back. And the way you get the devil back is by doing as much good as you can every day of your life to as many people as you can, as long as you breathe. Romans 12:21, we overcome evil with good. One of the most powerful scriptures in the Bible. That's why God says, bless your enemies. Pray for those who treat you cruelly. That's why it does no good to blame people who hurt you. The only reason why they hurt you is because somebody hurt them and they haven't had any healing in their life yet. Amen? Stop making excuses. That's number what, 7, I guess. 8, whatever it is. Stay in the Word, stay in the Word, stay in the Word, stay in the Word, stay in the Word, stay in the Word, stay in the Word. Amen? Can I have, is the medicine bottle out here? Never mind, it's okay. We got this huge life-size medicine bottle. You know, the Word, just like you might take an aspirin if you got a headache, there's something in the Word for everything that ails you. All you got to do is take it. You got a prescription that's got as many refills as you'll ever want. And you can't take too much. The Word of God is one thing you cannot overdose on. Be patient. Let the Holy Spirit lead. And help as many people as you can possibly help. Now, here's an option that you have that I would like to see you take. One day a farmer's donkey fell into a pit, and the animal cried piteously for hours and hours, for the farmer was trying to figure out what he should do. Finally, he decided the animal was too old to really mess with and just needed to be killed. And so he thought, well, while he's down there, we'll just cover him up with dirt and just let him die down there. So he got a bunch of neighbors and they started shoveling dirt in on the donkey. Shovel after shovel, the donkey cried piteously, horribly. They heard these sounds coming out of the pit. Then to everybody's amazement, all of a sudden it got real quiet down there, and I guess they thought he'd died. A few more shovel loads later, the farmer looked down the well and was astonished at what he saw. Every time they would throw a few shovels of dirt on the donkey's back, he'd shake it off and get up on top of it. And they'd throw some more down there, and he'd shake it off and get up on top of it. He was getting closer and closer to the top of that well. A few more shovels full, and he shook it off, got up on top of it. If people throw enough junk on you, and you shake it off, and you keep getting on top of it, one day you'll just walk off and go take your place in the palace. Come on, give God a big praise. We're gonna be gold medal Olympia champions for Christ. I pray for you in Jesus' name that every one of you that are hurting, that have been hurt, that are hurting because of something you've done in your life or something that's been done to you, that as of tonight, you would receive God's love, receive His forgiveness, forgive yourself, forgive the people who hurt you, and that you would decide that you are going to let what's happened to you make you stronger, make you better, and lift you to a higher place. No more living in the pit, no more self-pity, no more blame. This is a new day. Be healed in Jesus' name. Amen. God bless you.
1: 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Make a decision to leave the past behind and follow God into something new. 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It may take time, but stay focused and know God is there every step of the way on the journey to wholeness.
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6: Hello, I'm Martin Cooper. 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
7: 9:17, I'm Barnabas. Good morning. Joyce Meyer's repeated at 7:30 p.m. Right. Next is Song of the Week, and then we're going to go straight into part three, the final part, with Wayne Simpson, one of the artists who's going to be at the weekend in Harrogate for Hope Now at Valley Gardens on the 1st and 2nd of August, Saturday and Sunday. There's going to be live music, speakers, lots for the whole family, a church service on the Sunday. Just visit Hope Now on Instagram. And then we'll have another interview as well on tomorrow's show, I think, in regards to Hope Now in Harrogate. I did that interview on Sunday, so I think we'll have that on tomorrow's show. I'm with you until 10 a.m. So here's Song of the Week for this week. Eric Nieder, Praise You All the Same. And then we'll go into the final part of the interview.

0: This is 101.8 Branch FM Radio for Life. We've got another one of our interviews in regards to Hope Now, which is in Harrogate, coming up on the 1st to the 2nd of August at Valley Gardens. It's going to be a great weekend, and I'm speaking to Wayne, who's going to be there. So these, like, prove me wrong sessions, have you had some good conversations with people, good debates?
1: Well, to be honest, my Pastor Patrick Pierre Powell, there's two groups within evangelist ministry. There's those that would go to the door-to-door knocking, and there's those that would basically be stationary in Dulwich, a gazebo situation, you know, so we're just, you know, people are walking by and we're just, you know, wanting to have a conversation. I tend to do the door-to-door knocking, so yeah. I haven't actually done the gazebo ministry yet, outreach. I'm leading on the door-to-door, so that's where I'm stationed. But the information from the gazebo, all of that, I'm eager to have those conversations. But to be honest, when I'm not doing the door knocking, we tend to try to, you know, just let whoever's answered the door, let them do as much talking as possible, because you want to build a relationship, you want to know where they're coming from. You don't want to just be talking. You know what I mean? I want them to be engaging with me, so I can then, you know, branch off any particular theme in the conversation.
0: Have you had some good chats with people there? Being open?
1: Yeah, really, really. And if I'm honest, when I first started to do the evangelism, I think I was very anxious because nobody likes to be rejected, and nobody likes to be cussed down, and nobody likes to be told, shut up, get away, and, you know, and that. So I had all these thoughts going on in my mind, and also how I would have a conversation with a Muslim, for example, because in Dulwich you've got like gazebos being popped up by, you know, Muslims evangelizing. They're very proactive. So I'm doing a door knocking, so obviously I'm going to be coming across Muslims, and didn't know at the time much about the Quran and how I would fare. I was a bit anxious on that level, but I've since bought a Quran and done a bit of reading and a bit of inquiry and listened to some Christian apologetics on Islam, and also on other faiths like Jehovah's Witnesses and Mormonism and the rest of it. Yeah, we've had really good conversations, and I've had really good conversations with some Muslims who I've been able to have a really good conversation. I'm talking maybe about half an hour at the door, just reasoning and getting to understand why you are putting your faith. If it's a bullet point, what's holding you, or why you've committed your life to this religion, what is it? And then, you know, once I have that information, then we can have a conversation about those specific things that are causing you to believe what you believe. And all of the time, I find that once we have a conversation about why you believe, why you're Muslim, it doesn't take very long to be able to unpick a lot of these belief systems, because Jesus and I am the way, the truth, and the life. So the truth will always stand up. Everything else that is not the truth will easily be identified when you really begin to do a bit of analysis.
0: What we're going to do now is we're going to finish with your brand new song, which is called Let Them Know.
1: Let Them Know.
0: Yeah, Let Them Know. Yeah, tell us a little bit about that before we play it.
1: Yeah, so Let Them Know is I've been working with a drum and bass producer called Iron Lung in Gravesend. And he basically just played me the track and, you know, wanted to know if I could just put something on it. And so I listened to it. I was just thinking about the fact that we place such importance on material things, and we raise our children to aspire to wealth, and that's where we put our confidence, that's where we put our, you know, that's what we really want to be able to give us a sense of assurity about the future. And really, the song is really just about trying to let everyone know that if God is calling you, the best thing you can do is give your heart to him. But a lot of people will not give their heart to the Lord because of the love of money, and because they want to remain in this perceived sense of control. When the reality is, it's God that's sustaining all of us, and it's through his patience we live, because at any moment in time, things can change for the worst.
0: Thank you for that, Wayne. And so you're going to be at Hope Now in Harrogate at Valley Gardens at the 1st to the 2nd of August. By the way, people, if you want to, people want to find out more about Hope Now, if you just type in Hope Now on Instagram, there's all the details on there, some of the information of the speakers that are going to be there. It's going to be a great event with, you know, music, speakers, so much for there for the whole family. It's going to be, so hopefully we can have some nice weather again. Well, I'll say, yeah, I think it was nice weather for them. Was it, Will, you were there last time. Was it nice weather?
1: Yeah, it was fantastic. Yeah. Every day was sunny, as I remember it anyway.
0: Yeah.
1: Really good weather.
0: Yeah. Yeah, so brilliant event. So we're going to finish with this final song that you mentioned. It's a Wayne Simpson with Let Them Know. And here it is.

0: Both different songs from when we played his song in part one of the interview and that one there in the last part. He's one of the artists at Hope Now in Harrogate. There's going to be lots of live music, speakers and so much more. Lots for the whole family. Hope Now in Harrogate this Saturday and Sunday, August the 1st and 2nd at Valley Gardens. It's going to be a great event. You can go to Hope Now on Instagram. And as I said, there's one of the pre-events to the weekend. One of them is at Church on the Way in Bradford this evening. I haven't got it right in front of me, but I know I mentioned it earlier. I think it's at 7 p.m. tonight, where Rick Johnson from Calvary Chapel in Ballymena in Northern Ireland, I think. I interviewed him and Cindy. So he's going to be speaking tonight on the theme of hope, because obviously that's the theme of the festival, Hope Now. There's another event on in Knaresborough tomorrow night, and then I think one in Harrogate on Friday night as well. But you can check out those details on Hope Now on Instagram. Right now, we've just got to something else. We're being urged to think twice before buying cheap travel adapters online, as an investigation uncovers some even pose the risk of electric shock. Electrical Safety First says it bought 14 devices from a number of retailers and all failed basic testing. But their product listings suggest more than 10,000 may have potentially already been sold to UK shoppers. Giuseppe Capana is from the charity. He is a product safety engineer at the charity Electrical Safety First. He's speaking to Sky's Faye De Silva.
1: So my name is Giuseppe Capana and I'm the product safety engineer for Electrical Safety First.
2: Thanks, Giuseppe. Why don't you start off by talking to me about your latest investigation and what you found?
1: Okay, we bought 14 travel adapters across five different marketplaces. Every single one of these travel adapters had safety issues. Some of these were so serious that if you touched the plug pins with wet hands, they could kill you. We had other travel adapters with weak plug pins, which were likely to break off in a socket outlet. Others with no shutters, which means you could touch live parts while you are plugging your devices in and out. We had USB circuits in these products that didn't have any protection at all, which could damage your devices or give you an electric shock. And, you know, and these devices are just available for consumers to buy.
2: That is really concerning, isn't it? You just painted a picture there of these really worrying scenarios. How is it that these products are failing basic safety tests and avoiding the necessary testing and ending up in the public domain?
1: Yeah, well, the problem is at the moment, online marketplaces are not legally responsible for the items that are being sold on their sites. And that is something that has to change, because that's why we're seeing so many of these dangerous products being put on these platforms from third-party sellers and made available to consumers. And it's so obvious to me when I look at some of these products that they don't meet safety standards. And if I can spot these products just by looking at them without doing any tests whatsoever, how are these marketplaces not able to take them down? And, you know, it is true that when we approached them, they did take the products down. But the problem is, within weeks, these products pop up again. We did a similar investigation to this about a year ago, where we advised them about dangerous travel adapters. And these same travel adapters are still available on their sites. One of the listings, I think across these 14 listings, over 10,000 of these products have been sold to consumers. So that's 10,000 dangerous products that are, you know, in consumers' hands and being taken away with them on holiday.
2: Yes, and you mentioned holidays. This is the peak season for holidays, you know. It's the summer, people are going away. And often with adapters, they're not necessarily packed in hand luggage even. They're going into checked luggage. Have you seen any instances, or are you concerned about the hazard of that, of these products going into luggage?
1: Well, these products don't contain lithium-ion batteries, so there isn't the same risk that you would have from, say, your power supply, power banks that you use to charge your phones. These are passive devices, so they're only dangerous once you've plugged them in. If you've just got them in your hand luggage or in your case, there isn't a risk from that. But as soon as you start using these travel adapters, that's when the danger begins. Some of these travel adapters have got plug pins that can all pop out at the same time. And if you plug it into an extension lead, you could have live parts there waiting for you to just touch them and get an electric shock from mains voltage.
2: So there's this increased risk to well-being and safety, well-being in the home, as well as this fire risk to where they're actually plugged in.
1: Yeah, absolutely. So many of these had a fire risk, though they had no fuses, which means there's a risk of overheating and catching fire. Many of the simple travel adapters that we bought, the plug pins weren't properly connected to the socket outlet. They were just pushed together by the case, which means that is likely to overheat, particularly as the plastics on these products did not meet the standards at all. We took six of these travel adapters to a test house and tested the plastics, and every single one of them caught fire and did not extinguish when it was supposed to, which means, first of all, they're dangerous and they're likely to overheat and catch fire. And secondly, if they do catch fire, the plastics are poor, so they will continue burning and add fuel to any fire, making the situation much worse.
2: Now, your investigation also did uncover worrying customer reviews.
1: It did. One of these products had 9,000 reviews, and some of these reviewers had actually reported overheating. And I think one reviewer reported that the travel adapter had exploded when he tried to use it, which is really worrying. And the fact that these are still available for people to buy.
2: Can you just summarise for me then what you're essentially calling for here when it comes to the safety of such products?
1: Well, the government is at the moment considering a duty of care, but it is really important that that duty of care is legally binding and robust enough to make sure that these products that are available are safe. And, people should not have to worry about where they're buying their products from. They should be safe from online marketplaces and as safe as if they were buying them from a bricks and mortar store.
2: And finally, what advice do you have for listeners who are perhaps worried that they have one of these faulty adapters?
1: If you've got one of these travel adapters, particularly one where all the pins can come out at the same time, you need to stop using it and recycle it responsibly. If you're thinking of buying a travel adapter, make sure you buy your travel adapter from a reputable retailer or their online store. That's the best way to make sure that you are buying a safe product and not bringing this danger into your home or away on holiday with you.
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0: Good morning, I'm Barnabas. I hope you're doing well. Just one, well, a couple of traffic things. On the roads in Holbeck, in Leeds, Cemetery Road, both ways partially blocked. Slow traffic due to accident at Malvern Road in Holbeck in Leeds. And the M621 eastbound exit slip road partially blocked. Traffic heavier than normal due to broken down car at Junction 3 Meadow Road. That's at Leeds City Centre. If you do know of any other delays or disruptions this morning, you can let us know by texting us on 07 906 820 278. 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
3: Well, we're coming towards the end of today's show. But a centenarian has celebrated her 105th birthday in style, receiving 105 cards from around the world to mark the occasion. Mary Davidson Smith, who lives at a care home in Edinburgh, also got one from the King, having previously received one from the late Queen Elizabeth. This is Blessing Offer with Lift Me Up.
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1: Good morning, I'm Barnabas, with you until 10 a.m. You're listening to The Breakfast Show on Brunch FM. So we've got music from Brandon Heath coming up. Now, we didn't finish off. We were mentioning some of the food and drink festivals happening in August earlier. The final one that I did mention is the Temple Newsome Food Festival in Leeds. That's taking place from the 15th to the 16th of August. Also, something else a little bit further away. But Ticton Farm in Beverley has been family-run since 1938. And they have sunflower picking there at Ticton Farm in Beverley, with over 50 varieties of wildflowers and beautiful sunflowers

to pick throughout summer. You can reconnect with nature in these stunning surroundings and construct your perfect bouquet to take home with you too. There are pop-up craft fairs and events. You don't need to book. So that's 10 a.m. to 4 p.m. That's until the end of September. The other thing, we keep on talking about Yorkshire Day, which is this coming Saturday, 1st of August. They have a Yorkshire Day event at Bradford Industrial Museum, which is going to be 11 a.m. to 3 p.m. on Yorkshire Day, on Saturday the 1st of August. So they're going to have so much activities there. You can go to bradfordmuseums.org to find out more details about that.

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1: Good morning. Well, we've got about a minute to go here before we go to Ministry Hour at 10 a.m. Now, on tomorrow's show, we'll have, I think, probably the final interview in the run-up to Hope Now in Harrogate. Just check them out on Instagram. But we've got, I think, one final interview in the run-up to the event on tomorrow's show. We keep on talking about the weekend, so there's something else at Caris Bible College in Yorkshire, based in Bradford. I mean, it's summer school this August. I mean, it's Caris Dumfries, Caris Exeter and Caris Walsall. But of course, we're based in Yorkshire, so the 1st and the 15th of August, so obviously that includes this coming weekend, this coming Saturday, is summer school at Caris Yorkshire. You can go to AW, it's free, but you need to register. You can go to awme.net/events, awme.net/events. Thanks for joining me today. So, as I said, we'll have much, much more on tomorrow's show. It's the 29th of July, 2026. Today, it's Wednesday. Hope you have a good day. We're on 24 hours a day, 7 days a week. Let's continue with Ministry Hour.
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0: Welcome to Gospel Truth with Andrew Womack, a teaching ministry emphasizing God's unconditional love and grace. This special teaching on the believer's authority was recorded at a recent Gospel Truth seminar. And now, here's Andrew.
1: God is a spirit, and as a spirit, He did not have the authority to come down here and intervene in the affairs of men. Now see, this is a new wrinkle in some people's brain. Because again, most people just think, now wait a minute, God does whatever He wants to. That is not true. If God did whatever He wanted to, every one of you in here would be absolutely perfectly well. We saw that through Jesus. Jesus went about doing good, healing all that were oppressed of the devil. You know, we've seen some great healings happen, and I praise God for it. We're getting stronger. We're seeing more and more and more happen. But you know, we haven't seen every single person healed. If things aren't working as well as they should, and you know why? Because God isn't doing it directly. He has to flow through people. And we are the only dirt He has available to work through. I have to tell people all of the time that if Jesus was ministering directly to you, He would do better than I'm doing. I'm better than I used to be. I'm not condemned and I'm not discouraged, but I'm also not deceived into thinking I'm manifesting everything perfectly the way I should. I haven't arrived, but I've left. But see, God doesn't have freedom to just move in your life. This is a mistake that people make. They think if God wanted to, God could just heal my daughter. He could heal this child. He could do this if He wanted to. That's not true. God gave you authority in this earth. And God Himself is a spirit, and God cannot operate independent of people. He gave people authority over this earth. Some of you just... this isn't going to mean what it should, but that is a truth that if you could understand that, it would answer a lot of things. People who teach that God just sovereignly controls everything and nothing happens without His control, what a terrible doctrine. In my estimation, it's the worst doctrine in the body of Christ, for crediting God with the murder and the mayhem and the lying and the stealing and the oppression and the terrible things that have happened. There's all kinds of things that happen that are not God's will. It says God is not willing that any should perish, but that all should come to repentance. 2 Peter chapter 3, verse 9. That's as clear as you can make it. It's not God's will for a single person to die and go to hell, and yet they do it all of the time. Jesus even prophesied there would be more enter by the broad gate unto destruction than there is by the narrow gate unto eternal life. God's will is not coming to pass automatically. And you know why? Because God is a spirit and He has to flow through people. Satan is a spirit. Satan can only do something as you cooperate with him. You are the establishing force. You have Satan drawing on you and tempting you, but you also have God flowing, and it just depends on your choices. If you make the right choices, you can loose God into your life. You can see great things happen. Or you make the wrong choices, you can loose the devil into your life. And then you can sit there and blame the devil and say, look what the devil has done. But you're the one that gave him all of the ammunition that he's been using. You loaded his gun. You pointed it for him. He may have pulled the trigger, but you've given him every bit of ammunition that he's used against you. It's quiet in this Presbyterian church. So God is a spirit, and He turned control of this earth over to physical human beings. And now that man yielded to the devil and made Satan the god of this world, how could God fix things? You know, this is something I found out that a lot of people don't think this way, but I've always thought, I remember as a small kid thinking, God, why did you have to send Jesus? Isn't there some other way you could have forgiven man? Why did you have to send Jesus? Why did you wait 4,000 years after the fall of Adam and Eve? What about all of those people that lived during those 4,000 years that suffered because the atonement hadn't been made and there wasn't the way unto God that we have today? I don't know if you ever ask questions like that, but it would help if you'd use your brain when you read the Bible. Ask a question. Why did He come 4,000 years later? You know what it's all wrapped up in is the authority that God gave man. How did He create the first man? God said, let us make man. And he created him by speaking words. But that's when he had absolute control and authority. After he delegated the control or the authority over the earth to mankind, God didn't have the right to create Jesus. He didn't have the authority. He had turned the authority to rule this earth over to physical beings. And so how did he get Jesus here? He had to speak him into existence, but the problem was he was no longer the only person that was in control. He had delegated authority to mankind. A physical human being had to speak these things. And this is the reason it took 4,000 years. Nobody was in tune enough with God to say everything that needed to be said. For instance, it needed to be said that, behold, a virgin shall conceive and bring forth a child. Isaiah said that in the 7th chapter of Isaiah. You know what? I bet you that God tried to get a lot of people to say that. And yet there's a lot of preachers, prophets, that were thinking a virgin's going to conceive. This must be my pizza. That couldn't be God. There's a lot of people that probably thought this. I'm not going to say that. I'm not going on the record. What if I was to stand up here tonight and say there's going to be a virgin that can see? There was only one virgin birth, and man, there's not going to be another one. You know what? It took a lot of faith for Isaiah to say a virgin shall conceive, and his name shall be called Emmanuel, which means God with us, and the government shall be upon his shoulder, and of his kingdom there shall be no end. Those are amazing things to say. But as strong as that wasn't everything. And later, Malachi had to come along and say that he'll be born in Bethlehem. And there was other things that needed to be prophesied. And so God had to spend 4,000 years looking and getting one person to say this and to say that and put all of these things together and speak forth all of these words. And then look over in Luke chapter 1 at when the angel appeared unto Mary in Luke chapter 1. Beginning with verse 26, it says, and in the sixth month, that's talking about the sixth month of Elizabeth's pregnancy, after John the Baptist had been supernaturally prophesied that he was going to be born, in the sixth month after Gabriel appeared unto Zacharias and announced the birth of John the Baptist, Gabriel was sent from God unto a city of Galilee named Nazareth to a virgin espoused to a man whose name was Joseph of the house of David, and the virgin's name was Mary. And the angel came in unto her and said, hail, thou that art highly favored, the Lord is with thee. Blessed art thou among women. And when she saw him, she was troubled at his saying and cast in her mind what manner of salutation this should be. You know, this shows you how fallen people were. Because here's God, an angel of God, a messenger of God coming and saying, hail, thou that art highly favored, the Lord is with thee. That's wonderful things to say. That ought to be a blessing. And yet she was troubled and cast in her mind, what kind of greeting is this? You know, I'm sure that if he would have shown up and he said, you sorry thing, you are a stinking a nostril of God, you're a worm, she would have said, it's God. But God shows up and says, hail, you're highly favored. God loves you. And we think, oh, this is probably the devil. That's how religion has messed things up. So that if it's good, this must be the devil. If it's somebody criticizing me and telling me how sorry I am, that sounds like God. I have people that have come to my meetings before and said, I just don't feel like I've been to church unless you step all over my toes and I just walk out of here just broken in heart, you know, cast down. Well, you're religious. Man, it's supposed to be good news, not bad news. Nearly too good to be true news. If you're going to some place that you feel worse after you go in than when you first went in, something's wrong. It's not the gospel. It ought to build you up. It ought to encourage you. Amen. And so the angel said unto her, fear not, Mary, for thou hast found favor with God. And behold, thou shalt conceive in thy womb and bring forth a son, and shall call his name Jesus. And he shall be great and shall be called the Son of the Highest. And the Lord God shall give unto him the throne of his father David. And he shall reign over the house of Jacob forever. And of his kingdom there shall be no end. Then said Mary unto the angel, how shall this be, seeing I know not a man? And the angel answered and said unto her, The Holy Ghost shall come upon thee, and the power of the Highest shall overshadow thee. Therefore also that holy thing which shall be born of thee shall be called the Son of God. And behold, thy cousin Elizabeth hath also conceived a son in her old age, and this is the sixth month with her who is called barren, for with God nothing shall be impossible. In that 37th verse, some of the translations render that, for no word of God is without power of fulfillment. And so here's what happened. God created the first Adam by speaking him into existence. Let us make man. Now, after he had turned the control of this earth over, he couldn't just speak the second Adam into existence. And yet, how did he do it? He had to find men over thousands of years that spoke forth what they could receive, their part of it, and they spoke a little bit here and a little bit there. And finally, after all of these words had been spoken, the scripture says when the fullness of times was come. In other words, there is a reason why Jesus came at the time he came. He came as soon as things were prepared, as soon as God was able to get these words into people, and he would speak to people's hearts, and by faith they would say out of their mouth, a physical person who now had the control over this earth, they would speak words. People who had authority in this earth would speak with their mouth and release the life that was necessary to create this life of Jesus. So they spoke all of these bits and pieces. Gabriel gathered them all up and brought these words that had been spoken over the centuries and came to Mary and said, you're going to conceive. The Holy Ghost is going to come upon you because no word that God has spoken through all of these people is without power of fulfillment. With God, nothing is impossible. And how did Mary respond? She said, Behold, the handmaiden of the Lord, be it unto me according to thy word. You know what she did? She humbled herself and received the word. And then the Holy Spirit came upon her, and everything about the birth of Jesus was 100% natural, with one exception, and that is that a man didn't supply the seed. The word of God was the seed.
0: That's all the time we have for today, but be sure and tune in again as Andrew continues to teach on the believer's authority.
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0: In my two previous talks this week, we've been looking at the picture of Jesus standing outside a Christian church and seeking to gain admission. The picture that's found there in Revelation 3:20, where Jesus says, "Behold, I stand at the door and knock. If anyone hears my voice and opens the door, I will come into him and will dine with him, and he with me." I pointed out that the decisive difference which changes your relationship with Jesus is hearing his voice. That was what Jesus said. "I'll be on the outside. I'll continue knocking until you hear my voice. And if you hear my voice and open the door, then I will come in." See, many, many people are busy with Christian activity and church services and other similar activities, but they've never heard the voice of Jesus. They don't have that personal relationship with him, without which everything else is insufficient. Yesterday I spoke about how you can hear the voice of Jesus, and I took an illustration from electricity. I pointed out that electric current is the same, but it has many different ways in which it's manifested. Through a bulb as light, through a radio as sound, through a television as vision, through a cooking stove as heat, or through a sewing machine as power. Five different specific manifestations. But the power behind them that makes all of them work is the same power, the electric current. And I suggested that it's the same with hearing the voice of Jesus. It can come to us in various ways, but the power that brings it to us is always the same. It's the power of the Holy Spirit. And I suggested in my talk yesterday four possible ways in which the Holy Spirit can speak to us and bring to us the voice of Jesus. The first was through the Scriptures, just reading your Bible. But remember, the Bible is just black marks on white paper until it becomes the voice of the Lord. Or through another person's life. Somehow or other you're brought into association with a person who's entirely different, and you begin to wonder what makes him different, and then you discover he has that personal relationship with Jesus. Or it may be through a personal crisis, a serious accident, a serious sickness, or something like that. You're brought face to face with your own frailty, your need of a power greater than your own. Or it may be through the marvels of creation. As David said, "The heavens declare the glory of God." Well, in my talk today, I'm going to share with you something tremendously important, the response which the Lord requires from us once we've heard his voice. I'm going to go back to that scripture in Revelation 3:20 and read it once again. It's so important. If you were to memorize it, it would be a great help to you. "Behold, I stand at the door and knock." That's Jesus speaking. "If anyone hears my voice and opens the door, I will come into him and will dine with him and he with me." The key phrase now, after hearing his voice, is opening the door. "If anyone hears my voice and opens the door." As long as you don't open the door, Jesus will not come in. I've said already, he will not batter the door down. He's a gentleman. He comes in only where he's invited. What is involved then in opening the door? I suggest to you that one key word we could use is the word decision. I think that opening the door involves a decision. It may be a simple decision, but it has to be a decision. You have to decide personally that you want Jesus in your life, that you're not going to keep the door closed, you're going to open it. That's a decision. There are other words related to it which could help you to understand. The word yield. Opening the door is yielding to Jesus. Or the word submission. It's submitting your life to Jesus. It's making him Lord of your life. It implies also obedience. Once you open the door, then Jesus is in charge. You don't make your own decisions any longer. And some of the decisions you've made, frankly, have been very foolish and very unfortunate. And you need somebody to help you in that process. Another word that illustrates this vital transaction is the word commitment. Commitment is handing something over to somebody else. You commit your money to the bank when you make a deposit in the bank. And so We're talking in terms of yielding, committing yourself, opening up your life to the Lord Jesus Christ. See, this is the crucial transaction that changes your whole life and your whole destiny. There are some words about this in the first chapter of John's Gospel. Verses 11 and 13 speak about different responses to Jesus when he actually came in human form on earth. It says this, "He came to his own, and those who were his own did not receive him. They just kept the door shut. They didn't necessarily all persecute him, but they just didn't open the door." Then it goes on with the glorious alternative. "But as many as received him, to them he gave the right to become children of God, even to those who believe in his name, who were born not of blood, nor of the will of the flesh, nor of the will of man, but of God." Notice that, receiving him through believing in his name. When you receive him, you receive the right to become a child of God. And out of that, you are born, not of natural birth, not of natural descent, not of anything physical, but you're born of God through the Holy Spirit. The same Holy Spirit that caused you to hear the voice of Jesus will actually open your heart, and Jesus, by the Holy Spirit, will come in and become part of your life. So you see, we have two alternatives, and only two. There's no third possibility. The first alternative is not to receive him, to keep the door closed. And you can be very religious, very respectable. You don't have to be a thief. You don't have to be a villain. But you just don't open the door. The second alternative is to receive him, to open the door. And when you do that, the result is a new birth. A totally new life begins within you. A life that comes not from you or from your parents or from any natural source, but a life that comes from God himself by the Holy Spirit. That is being born again. Are you perhaps ready to make that decision? Are you perhaps ready to open the door? You say, well, what do I have to do? It's so simple. You can do it many different ways. Really, you just have to yield yourself to Jesus. You have to say to Jesus, "Here I am. Lord, I need you. And I want you. Come in. Take charge of my life. Change me where I need to be changed. Give me that new life which comes from God, which only you can give me." It's so simple, and yet it's so profound. It's life-changing. It's destiny-determining. It'll settle your destiny for time and eternity. How vital that you don't keep that door closed. If you hear that sound on the door, the knocking, if you hear the voice, then please, I ask you, open the door. Let him in. You say, if I do open the door, what will happen? I'll tell you what will happen. He'll come in. He's promised. He never breaks a promise. He says, if you open the door, I will come in. Your part is opening the door. His part is coming in. You don't have to worry how he comes in. He knows how to do that. And you'll know very surely he has come in. So here are three simple ways to respond. First of all, believe that he comes in. I've said already, he's never a liar. He says, I will come in. He will come in. You can be sure of that. Just believe it. Don't struggle. Don't try to do something tremendous. Just believe. Second, respond by thanking him. See, that's the simplest expression of faith, is thanking him. Say, thank you, Lord. I believe I've received you. I believe you've received me. Lord, I want to thank you that you've come in, that my life is now under your control. And then the third simple thing to do is confess your faith in Jesus. The Bible says we have to believe in our heart, confess with our mouth. That doesn't mean you have to stand up and preach sermons to people. In fact, probably you'd better wait a few days before you do that. But just tell people in a quiet way, I've given my life to Jesus Christ. I'm going to follow Jesus. He's my Savior. You may be a little afraid at first, but I want to tell you, if you're honest and open about it, many people will surprise you by their response. they'll be much more interested than you would imagine. See, many people are like you. They're looking for an answer, but they don't know where to find it. If you've found the answer, you've got good news. Share it. Tell others. I want to emphasize again, you don't have to be tremendously religious. You don't have to become a preacher. You don't need to carry a big black Bible around everywhere. But just let people know, I've received Jesus. He's my Savior. I've given my life to Him. That's all that's really important. Let me say again, open the door. Invite Him in. And when you do that, these three simple steps, believe that He's come in, thank Him for coming in, and confess your faith in Him. Let it be known to others that you have committed your life to Jesus. May God bless you.
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4: Paul's letter to the Ephesians is what we're looking at during this series of programmes, Colin, and you're drawing on the new translation that's just been published that you've been working on now for many, many months. And we're in chapter 2 of Ephesians, talking about grace, and I suppose this is misunderstood by many, but to Paul it was absolutely central, wasn't it?
5: Yes, but you see, grace, in the biblical understanding of the word, is God enabling us to obey him. It's got nothing to do with living a very loose kind of Christianity, disobedient and full of our own self and willfulness. And, you know, there's an attitude that you can come across where some people say, well, it doesn't matter too much if I sin because by his grace God will forgive me. No, by his mercy he'll forgive you. But grace is all that God has supplied to enable us to live lives that glorify him.
4: And that's what you're trying to do in this new translation, isn't it? Is to bring these words alive.
5: Absolutely. Yes, because a lot of the new translations, they don't use these technical words like grace. They use favor, for example. Well, grace is favor, but it's a lot more than favor. Because it's much more than just having the favor of God. It's having the life and the power of God that enables us to obey. So in verse 6, Paul makes the most extraordinary statement. Now he has actually raised us up with Christ and sees us seated with him in heavenly places because he has placed us in Christ Jesus. Now, to understand this, we've got to appreciate that God lives in eternity. He is the same yesterday, today, forever. He knows the past, the present, the future. And there's a sense, if we try to describe this in temporal terms, he can see the past, the present, the future all at the same time. So he sees us in the fulfillment of our destiny. Because we're in Christ, he sees us seated in heavenly places. In other words, our citizenship is in heaven. That is where we belong. Yes, we're still on earth. Our resurrection hasn't taken place yet. Christ's resurrection has taken place, and he sees us in him. Now, what does this mean? Well, we read earlier that God has placed everything under the feet of Jesus, that he is now Lord over every principality and power of darkness, that everything is subject to him because of who he is. And therefore, if we are in him, God sees us seated in that place of triumph, seated in that place of authority in heavenly places, then we are to have victory over all these powers of darkness here on earth. We are to exercise the authority that he gives us as believers over all the power of the evil one. Now, that means we do not have to be subject to any other spirit except the Holy Spirit, that we do not have to allow any spirit of the enemy, any spirit of deception, any other spirit to come against us and to have any control over our lives whatsoever. We can't stop these spirits coming against us, but we have the shield of faith with which to counteract everything that they want to do. We have the sword of the Spirit to lop their heads off. You know, which is a nice graphic way of describing what you're able to do to demonic powers. But you see, it's necessary for us to recognize that our battle is not against flesh and blood, it's not against people, but it's against the spiritual forces that want to operate through people. and that because we're seated in heavenly places in Christ, we have the power and authority over all these spirits. So Paul says in verse 7, he has done this so that in the future we might demonstrate that the riches of his grace are so immense that nothing can be compared with such riches. And this grace has been shown to us because of his kindness towards us, expressed in all Christ Jesus has done for us. You see, Paul started this chapter, didn't he, or started this epistle, by saying that God has already blessed us in Christ with every spiritual blessing in heavenly places. So there we are, God sees us seated in heavenly places, having all these blessings, all the riches of heaven, all the immense riches of his grace available to us. Now, what faith does is draw upon that immense and amazing deposit that God has given us in and through Jesus Christ. Without faith, we won't draw upon those riches and resources. We won't depend upon the grace of God. We will depend upon ourselves, and we will try to follow Christ, or we will try to live a Christian life, or to do whatever God wants us to do in our own strength, rather than by dependence upon him. So we have to appreciate the power we have, the authority God's given us, that we are literally living in his victory. Which is why elsewhere God says to us that he always leads us in his triumphal procession in Christ Jesus. He always leads us in his procession of victory. Because you see, Jesus doesn't know how to lead a procession of failure. And many Christians sort of perceive of themselves as failure because they have a false perception of themselves. They think of themselves as they used to be, not of who they are now that they're in Christ, now that God sees them seated in heavenly places, now that God has raised them literally above their problems and above their needs, so that they can draw upon the riches of his heavenly grace and see God supply for them in every way. My God shall supply every need of yours according to the riches of his glory in Christ Jesus. And because we're seated in heavenly places with him, the riches of his glory are ours. This is the gospel, this is the good news, and it's wonderful.
4: And how important it is for us to understand the spiritual dynamic in which we live.
5: Absolutely. Otherwise, you see, if we don't understand the spiritual dynamics, we will try to do it all in our own strength. And the gospel is supernatural. The Spirit of God is supernatural. If you're going to please God, you've got to live in the supernatural. If you take the supernatural out of the New Testament, you've hardly got anything left. Because the whole thing is supernatural. I once saw another speaker at an international conference, and he got a copy of a New Testament, and he'd cut out all the references to the supernatural. And in front of everybody, he flicked through this Bible. And what you saw was one, he'd left the frame of the page and just taken all the text out where there was reference to the supernatural. And he flicked through this in front of everybody. And there was hardly anything left. And he said, this is the trouble for many Christians, that they are trying to serve the Lord in the natural instead of serving him in the supernatural power of his Spirit. And Paul understood, well, you can never serve God in the natural. You've got to depend upon this immense power that he's made available to us by the Holy Spirit who lives in us. You've got to draw upon the riches of his grace. You've got to live in this heavenly inheritance that God sees is already ours because he sees us exalted already in Christ Jesus in heavenly places. So he says in verse 8, you see, it is only because of his grace that you have been saved. All you did was to put your faith in his willingness to be merciful and gracious towards you. So your salvation is not anything you could possibly have worked out for yourselves. It is completely God's gift to you. You can never boast that you achieved acceptance by God through the works you have performed. And you see, the point that Paul is making is this. Well, you know how you got saved. It wasn't through your own works. It was through what Jesus did for you. So now that you are saved, how are you going to live? By your own works or through the works that Christ did for you? You see, his argument is very simple. If that's how you got saved, then that's how you're to live. If you got saved by trusting solely in what Christ has done for you. Then you live as a saved person by trusting solely in what he has done for you. You don't say, well, thank you very much, Lord, all that you did to get me saved. Now I'll trust in myself. Now I'll walk in my own human endeavor. Now I will try to please you. No, no. You got saved by trusting in his grace, by believing what he'd done for you. So that is how you're to live now. It's all very simple, as Paul's understanding is. So you can never boast that you achieved acceptance by God through the works you have performed. The truth is that we are the work of God's own hands. Now we live in Christ Jesus, we are able to do the good works that are the evidence of our salvation. It is good to know that these are the very works that God planned and prepared for us to accomplish. Now, this is amazing, you see, because God planned your salvation. He called you, he chose you, he has made you his own, he has made you his child. But he's also planned the life and purpose that he has for you. Now, he planned to save you through his grace alone. He planned to save you by you putting your faith in what Jesus Christ has done for you. And his plan is that you will continue to believe and trust in him and what he's done for you so that you can fulfill the things that he has planned and purpose for you. That if you now trust in yourself, you can't do the works of salvation. You can do lots of other works, but you can't do the works that demonstrate your salvation. You can't do those supernatural works that are going to impact other people's lives with the supernatural life and love and power and healing of the Lord Jesus Christ. So it's very simple. It all began by trusting in his grace. It all began by trusting in his supernatural power. And Paul is saying it has to continue that way because this is God's plan.

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2: I've got to be in London tonight, and I know a respectable old gentleman who lives there. 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
3: Dodger, my lad. Who's this?
2: My new friend, Oliver Twist.
3: Oh.
4: I don't understand how taking a handkerchief out of a pocket will make me a great man.
3: Now you'll learn, my dear. You'll learn.
4: Oh, no.
5: Someone has stolen my handkerchief. You, boy!
4: Ah!
5: Stop! Thief! What's stop?
3: A new boy's been caught this very day, Bill. Oliver is his name.
6: You must get hold of him somehow.
3: Yeah, precisely, Bill.
7: Is he to be kidnapped from the gentleman?
3: Yes. If he means to blab us among his new friends, we may stop his mouth yet.
8: Mr. Fagin.
3: Yes, it... Oh, Mr. Monks.
8: I need to speak with you.
3: Oh? About what, my dear?
8: A business proposition.
3: What sort of business?
8: There is a boy in your care.
3: A boy? Am I to know...
8: Don't try to play the innocent with me. I have a proposition for you that can make you quite a bit of money if you're interested.
3: Sit down, Mr. Monks. Which boy would you like to discuss?
8: Oliver Twist.
9: In the following days, the subject of Fagin's conversation, Oliver, grew in strength. Mrs. Bedwin doted on him. She chatted about her children now grown and the merits of her kind, good husband, who had been dead and gone just 26 years. She taught him how to play cribbage, and they often played after tea. They were happy days. Everything was so quiet and neat and orderly, and everybody so kind and gentle, that after the noise and turbulence in the midst of which he had always lived, it seemed like heaven itself. He was no sooner strong enough to put his clothes on properly than Mr. Brownlow caused a complete new suit and a new cap and a new pair of shoes to be provided for him.
10: Oliver! Oliver! Oh,
7: ma'am?
10: Bless us and save us. Wash your hands and let me part your hair nicely for you, child. Mr. Brownlow wants to see you in his study.
4: Yes, ma'am.
11: Come in.
4: You wanted to see me, sir?
11: Oliver, yes, do come in. You've not been in this room, have you?
4: No, sir.
11: There are a good many books, are there not, my boy?
4: A great number, sir. Oh, I've never seen so many. Those shelves reach from the floor to the ceiling.
11: You shall read them, if you behave well. Who knows but that you might grow up to be a clever man and write books, eh?
4: I think I would rather read them, sir.
11: What? Wouldn't you like to be a book writer?
4: I think it would be a much better thing to be a bookseller than a book writer.
11: You are wise, my lad. Don't worry, we won't make an author of you while there's an honest trade to be learnt or brickmaking to turn to.
4: Thank you, sir.
11: Now, I want you to pay great attention, my boy, to what I'm going to say. I shall talk to you without any reserve, because I'm sure you are well able to understand me, as many older persons would be.
4: Oh, don't tell me you're going to send me away, sir.
11: Olive.
4: Please don't turn me out of doors to wander in the streets again. Let me stay here and be your servant. Don't send me back to that wretched place I came from. Have mercy.
11: My dear child, you need not be afraid of my deserting you, unless you give me cause.
4: I never, never will, sir.
11: I hope not. No, I do not think you ever will. I have been deceived before by some I have endeavored to benefit, but I feel strongly disposed to trust you. The persons on whom I have bestowed my dearest love lie deep in their graves. But although the happiness and delight of my life lies buried there too, I have not made a coffin of my heart, nor sealed up my best affections. Deep affliction has but strengthened and refined them. Well. You say you are an orphan, and all the inquiries I have been able to make confirm the statement. Now, let me hear your story, Oliver. Where you come from, who brought you up, and how you got into the company in which I found you. Speak the truth, and you shall not be friendless while I live.
4: My story?
11: Every detail that you remember. Hold nothing back, my boy. I want to hear it all.
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0: Yes, sir.
1: Ah, Dilber.
0: Mr. Grimwig, is Mr. Brownlow expecting you?
1: Are there any muffins in the house?
0: I believe there are some freshly made. However...
1: Yeah, then I have come for tea. Take me to your master.
0: But Mr. Brownlow is in his study.
1: I know the way.
0: I should announce you, sir.
2: He's there with the boy.
1: The orphan. I'm not afraid of interrupting a conversation with a street urchin.
0: I would not use such phrases in front of Mr. Brownlow. He has great affection for the child.
1: I'm sure he has. And mark me, that affection will be undone. You can no more take the street out of the child than you can take animal instinct from a dog. Prove me wrong, and I'll be content to eat my own head.
0: Please, sir.
1: Brownlow! I've come for tea.
0: I'm sorry, Mr. Brownlow.
3: Never mind, Dilber. Put his hat and coat away.
1: And, thank you.
3: Good afternoon, Mr. Grimwig.
1: Hello. What's that?
3: This is young Oliver Twist, whom we have spoken about.
4: Your servant, sir.
1: You don't mean to say that's the boy who had the fever, I hope? He's not contagious, is he?
3: Of course not. Now come, sit down and speak to my young friend.
1: How are you, boy?
4: A great deal better, thank you, sir.
1: Well, so you should be, considering the lavish way my friend here...
3: Oliver, my boy, step downstairs and tell Mrs. Bedwin we are ready for tea.
4: Yes, sir.
3: He's a nice-looking boy, is he not?
1: I hope your housekeeper's in the habit of counting the plates at night.
3: Oh,
1: and the silver.
3: You are uncharacteristically cynical, sir.
1: Rubbish. My cynicism is perfectly in character for me, as you well know. I shall be in a better humour when I've had my tea. And some of Mrs. Bedwin's muffins. All the same, that boy is not to be trusted.
4: Mr. Brownlow, sir. Mrs. Bedwin said that she will bring tea as quickly as she can make it.
3: Thank you, Oliver. Oliver.
4: Sir?
3: I have an errand for you.
4: An errand?
3: There are some books to be taken to the bookseller in Clerkenwell. You know the one. I trust you'll deliver them safely.
4: Me? Oh, yes, sir. I'll run all the way, sir.
3: No need to run, but you shall go. The books are on a chair by my bedside table. Fetch them.
1: Oh, dear.
3: Oh, and I want you to pay the £4.10 I owe him. This is a £5 note. You will have to bring me back 10 shillings change.
4: I won't be 10 minutes, sir.
3: There you are, Mr. Grimwig.
1: I'll tell you what. He won't come back. He's deceiving you, my good friend.
3: I'll swear he is not.
1: The boy has a new suit of clothes on his back, a set of valuable books under his arm, and a £5 note in his pocket. He'll join his old friends, the thieves, and laugh at you.
3: Oh.
1: If ever that boy returns to this house, sir, I'll eat my head.
3: We shall see.
1: So we shall.
5: Quiet, you varmint.
6: Mr. Sykes.
5: What? Fagin? What the devil do you come in between me and my dog for?
6: Oh, not my intention, sir. I merely stopped in.
5: Stopped in? Sneaking in and out, you mean? So as nobody hears how you come or go.
6: Yeah. As you say, sir. As you say.
5: Get the innkeeper.
6: Barney? Good man. Another for Mr. Sykes, please.
7: Yes, sir.
5: Is anybody here, Barney?
7: Not a soul.
6: What, nobody? Not in the back rooms?
7: Nobody but Miss Nancy.
5: Nancy? Where? Strike me blind if I don't honour that girl for her native talents.
7: She's been having a plate of boiled beef in the bar.
5: Send her here.
7: Yes, Mr. Sykes.
5: Now, what have you got to say to me?
6: Oh, the deal is done. It's all passed safe through the melting pot and... I have your share. It's rather more than it ought to be, my dear, but as I know you'll do me a good turn another time...
5: Stow that gammon. Where is it? Hand over.
6: Oh, yes, Bill. Just give me time. It's here, in my pocket. There you are, you see, Bill. It can count them, if you like.
5: And this is all, is it?
6: All?
5: Well, you haven't... Open the parcel and swallowed one or two of these coins as you come along, have you?
6: No, Bill, I...
5: Don't put on the injured look at a question. You've done it many times before.
2: Well, well.
6: Oh, Nancy, my dear.
5: Sit down, Nancy.
2: If you say. What are you two scoundrels up to?
5: Tell me about a boy. You are on the scent, aren't you, Nancy?
2: Yes, I am, Bill, and tired enough of it I am too. The young Brett's been ill. He's confined to the crib, but he's...
6: Nancy, my dear, the details are unnecessary.
5: So you found him?
2: Well, I know where he is, but...
5: Holding back on me, you old chamber pot?
6: We don't want to worry you, Bill. You have enough on your mind.
5: Oh, is that so?
6: We've been watching. Nancy, the Dodger, Charlie, it's all in hand.
5: I want to see.
6: Now, Bill.
5: Take me, Nancy. Maybe at Bullseye we'll get a scent, eh? We'll have a bit of luck. Where are you, you flea-bitten creature?
6: Bill, don't do anything to draw attention to yourself.
5: Keep your advice to yourself.
6: Yeah.
5: I'll do what I have to do.
6: All right.

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1: What's wrong with you, Bill?
2: Nothing. Bullseye, get away from that door.
1: The house is that way. But I tell you, he hasn't come out.
2: He'll have to come out sooner or later. What is it, Bullseye? Well, now, look at that.
1: What?
2: I'd hardly know him from the way he's dressed, but ain't that him? Carrying them books?
1: I believe so. Huh, it is.
2: Well, go on, then. You got your act worked out. I'll be nearby in case he runs for it, or I'll send Bullseye after him. But hurry before he goes. Come on, Bullseye.
3: Oh! Oliver! What?
1: My dear brother. Oh.
3: Let me go. What are you stopping me for?
1: Oh, my gracious, I've found you. Oh, Oliver. Oh, you naughty boy, to make me suffer such distress on your account. Come home, dear. Come. Oh, I've found him. Thank gracious goodness heavens, I found him.
3: Stop! Let me go!
4: What's this all about? If you're gonna make a scene, do it in front of someone else's shop.
3: This woman won't let me go!
1: Oliver! How can you speak to me that way? Come home directly, you cruel boy.
4: What is this? What's he done?
1: Mom, he ran away near a month ago from his parents, hard-working and respectable people, and went and joined a set of thieves and bad characters and almost broke his mother's heart.
3: No!
4: Young wretch. Go home, you little brute.
3: But I don't know her. I haven't any sister or father and mother either. I'm an orphan.
1: Hear how he hangs on to his story. Are you saying you don't know me, Oliver?
3: You? You're Nancy.
1: You see, he knows me. And he won't deny that your name is Oliver.
3: Well, my name is Oliver, but
1: you see, he can't help himself. He'll kill his dear mother and father. Break my heart.
5: Is there a problem here?
4: This boy won't go home with his sister.
5: Oh, he won't, eh?
3: I don't belong to them. Help me.
5: I'll help you, you young rascal. I'll knock sense into you.
4: That's what it takes. A man's hand.
1: Thank you. What books are these? You've been stealing them, have you? Give them here.
5: A thief, eh?
3: I'm taking them back.
5: Stop telling your lies, boy. Get back, Bullseye.
4: If you clapped his ears more often, he wouldn't have run away. You see? He's as compliant as a kitten now.
1: Come along, Oliver.
3: I'm not well.
1: Well, how can you be? So long from home. Thank you for your help, Mom.
4: Keep a better hold on him in future.
5: I'll walk with you, miss. To make sure the boy ain't no trouble. Bullseye! Stop your noise.
1: Now come along, Oliver.
3: Please. No.
2: Well done, Nancy. What a tribute you are.
1: Thank you, Bill.
5: Out of your way, you mutt! Stay out!
2: Dodger, bring that candle closer.
6: Here you go, Bill.
3: Where am I?
1: Lie down, Oliver, be still.
3: Don't let him hit me again.
1: It's all right.
7: Oh, so where is he? Where is Oliver?
1: Right here.
7: Oh, Oliver. Oliver, my dear. Home again.
2: I told you I'd get him.
8: Oh, my wig. Where is he?
1: Keep your voice down, Charlie.
8: Oh, Fagin, look at him. I can't bear it. It is such a jolly game. I can't bear it.
7: Dodger, his pockets, if you'd be so kind.
6: Right.
7: So delighted to see you looking so well, my dear.
8: Look at his togs, Fagin. Super fine cloth and the heavy swell cut. And his books, too. Nothing but a gentleman, Fagin.
7: Well said, Charlie. Now, Oliver, the artful Dodger shall give you another suit, my dear, for fear you should spoil that Sunday one.
8: Look! He has a £5 note!
7: Oh, well...
5: That's Nancy's and mine, Fagin.
7: Yeah, no, my dear Bill, it's mine. Nancy shall have the books.
1: What will I do with books?
5: If that note ain't Nancy's and mine, I'll take the boy back again.
7: What?
5: Do you think we've got nothing better to do with our precious time but to spend it in scouting out and kidnapping every young boy as gets grabbed through you? Now give it here, you avaricious old skeleton.
7: Yeah, of course, Bill.
5: You may keep the books if you're so fond of reading.
8: They're very pretty and beautiful writing, isn't it, Oliver?
3: No! They belong to the kind old gentleman. Oh, please send them back. Send him back the books and money. Keep me here all my life, but send them back. He'll think I stole them.
7: Yes, yes, you're right, Oliver. They will think you've stolen them. It couldn't have happened better if we had chosen our time. Of
5: course it couldn't. They're soft-hearted psalm singers or they wouldn't have taken him in at all. And they'll ask no questions after him. He's safe enough.
3: No, no, let me out! Help!
7: Hey, grab him, grab him!
8: Oi, get him!
3: Help, somebody help!
5: Now you've done it, boy! That dog will eat you alive!
3: No.
5: I may let him do it!
1: Keep back the dog, Bill. He'll tear the boy to pieces!
5: Serve him right.
1: Stay behind me, Oliver.
5: You bullseye won't make a meal of you and the boy.
7: Don't be foolish, Nancy. Step away.
1: No, the child shan't be told down by the dog. Not unless you kill me first.
5: I'll soon do that if you don't step away.
7: No, he means it, Nancy. Have you gone mad?
1: No, I haven't. Call the dog off.
7: Oh, do it, Bill, or we won't have any peace.
5: Who's what? Get out. You heard me? Get out.
1: Sit down, Oliver.
3: Thank you, ma'am.
7: Oh. Ooh. Why, Nancy, you're more clever than ever tonight, my dear. You are acting beautifully.
5: You're a nice one to take up the humane and genteel side. Pretty subject for the child to make a friend of.
1: God help me, I am. And I wish I'd been struck dead in the street before I'd lent a hand in bringing him here.
7: Now, come, come. Let us be civil.
1: Civil? Oh, is that what we are now? I feed for you when I was a child, not half as old as this. I've been in the same trade, same service ever since. Don't you know it?
7: And if you have, it's your living.
1: Aye, it is. It is my living. And a cold, wet, dirty street's my home. And you're the wretch that drove me to him long ago and that'll keep me there day and night. Day and night till I die.
7: Mind your words, Nancy, or I shall do you a mischief worse than that, if you say much more.
1: Well, I'll not say it, but I'll scratch your eyes out.
5: Oh, no, you don't, Nancy.
1: Get me shot. I'll kill him, I will.
5: I've had enough of this, you stupid girl. But that'll do it. She'll be all right now.
7: Yeah, so she is. It's the worst of having to do with women. They're clever. We can't get on in our line without them. Charlie, Dodger, you show Oliver to bed.
8: I suppose he'd better not wear his best clothes tomorrow, Fagin, had he?
7: Certainly not. You outfit him as he was before. You know where the rags are. And put him where you and Dodger will know if he moves a muscle. You better not let him slip your grasp this time, or you'll know the worst for it.
9: Come, Oliver. The bed's not what you're used to. But you'll get used to it again.

0: Well, I'll see myself out. 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
1: Good night, Mr. Grimmaker. Mrs. Bedwin, it's late. Put out the lamp.
2: I can't, Mr. Brownlow. Not while that poor boy is lost out there.
1: I'm afraid he is not lost. Put out the lamp.
2: That poor boy. That poor, poor boy.
3: We will now leap by a few days and return to Mr. Brownlow's residence, where a visitor from Oliver's past has appeared on the doorstep.
4: Good afternoon, sir.
0: Is Mr. Brownlow at home?
4: I will inquire. Who's calling?
0: I am Mr. Bumble, responding to his advertisement about Oliver Twist.
2: Move aside, Dilber. Come in.
4: Yes.
2: I knew we should hear from him, poor dear. I knew we should. I was certain of it. Bless his heart. I said so all along.
0: Yeah, well, is Mr. Brownlow at home or not?
2: He's in the study with Mr. Grimwig. Come, sir, without delay.
0: Oh, right, George.
2: Mr. Brownlow, Mr. Grimwig, this is Mr. Bumble.
0: Ah, he is a beadle. I can tell by his dress and manner. A parish beadle, or I'll eat my head.
5: Pray don't interrupt just now, Mr. Grimwig. Take a seat, will you, Mr. Bumble?
0: Oh, thank you, sir.
2: I'll make some tea.
0: Oh, good.
5: Now, sir, you come in consequence of having seen the advertisement?
0: Yes, sir. You see, I was en route to London on another matter of parochial business. A very important matter in Clerkenwell.
6: Ah, so you are a beadle, are you not?
0: I am a parochial beadle, yes. While dining at an inn along the way, I saw your advertisement in the newspaper regarding the boy Oliver Twist.
5: Do you know where the poor boy is now?
0: Now? No more than nobody else, I suppose.
5: Well, what do you know of him? Speak out, my friend, if you have anything to say.
6: You don't happen to know any good of him, do you?
0: Good? No, I do not.
6: Well, you see, Mr. Brownlow?
5: I beg you to be silent, Mr. Grimwig. Mr. Bumble.
0: Sir.
5: I'll ask you to take your time and tell me what you can of the boy called Oliver.
0: I will, sir. But I would ask you to brace yourself for a story of treachery, ingratitude, and malice. Oh. Such evil I would not have expected from a boy of such promise.

0: Well, Brownlow, I was right about the boy.
1: I do not want to believe it. I suspect that for more than the 5 guineas, that man would have told a different story.
0: Why will you not accept the truth?
2: Mr. Brownlow.
1: Come in, Mrs. Bedwin.
2: I saw the gentleman leave and could contain myself no longer. What news is there of Oliver?
1: I fear Mr. Grimwig was right all along. That boy, Oliver, is an imposter.
2: It can't be, sir. It cannot be.
0: A house of optimists.
1: We have just heard a full account of him from his birth, and he has been a thoroughgoing little villain all his life.
2: I never will believe it, sir. Never.
0: I knew it all along. Why didn't you take my advice in the beginning?
2: He was a dear, grateful, gentle child, sir. I know what children are, sir, and have done these 40 years, and people who can't say the same shouldn't say anything about them. Oh. That's my opinion.
1: Silence! Never let me hear that boy's name again. Never! Never on any pretense, mind. You may leave the room, Mrs. Bedwin. Oh. Remember, I am in earnest.
2: Yes, Mr. Brownlow.

0: Next time on Oliver Twist.
1: I'll need a boy for the job.
2: Tell Bill about Oliver.
3: Once let him feel that he's one of us. Once fill his mind with the idea that he's been a thief and he's ours. He's ours for his life.
4: What's wrong? What is it?
3: You take heed, Oliver. You take heed. Bill's a rough man and thinks nothing of blood when his own is up.
1: Do you know what this is?
4: A pistol.
1: If you speak a word to me when you're out of doors, the bullet will be in your head.
0: Oliver Twist has been a presentation of Focus on the Family. Our cast included Joseph Holgate, Henry Goodman, Lee Boardman, Honeysuckle Weeks, and Jeffrey Palmer. 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
1: Welcome to Everyday Moments with Joyce Meyer. Today, Joyce shares her own personal story of overcoming abuse and how God can do the same for you. She reminds us not to look back, but to look forward. 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
2: Well, today we've been talking about overcoming abuse. And I know that there are many of you listening who may be dealing with abuse right now, or you've dealt with abuse in one form or another in your past. If that's the case, I can relate because I was abused for many years. Now, I was sexually abused by my father. He was also a man that was alcoholic and very violent, so that included mental, verbal, and, you know, every other kind of abuse. Maybe you've been rejected. Maybe you've been abandoned. Maybe you didn't get the right kind of love. There's a lot of different kinds of abuse. But the good news is you can overcome it. You may have been victimized, but you don't have to have a victim mentality. God helped me in my life to overcome, and He will help you too. Well, I believe one of the first things that we have to make a decision about is that we're not going to look back, we're going to look forward. We're not going to wallow in self-pity. We're not going to think that we're at the end of anything, but we're going to believe we're at the beginning of everything. If you get the right attitude, God can take all the wrong that's been done to you, and He can work good out of it.
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0: Why do you believe in God?
1: I became a Christian after many years of searching, after attending a Billy Graham rally at Anfield. This is at the point where I really felt like I'd been saved, you know, that heaven is a place, a real place, and it's a great comfort. And straight after becoming a Christian, I spent a lot of time in hospital suffering from bouts of depression, and this carried on for quite a number of years, and I was a bit puzzled by this. But what happened was it gave me a requirement to rely on God. For instance, I'm teaching art at the minute, and I find this a very difficult thing to do. And I always pray very hard before any lessons because I don't think I'm very good at it. And it's always an excellent feeling afterwards that everything went okay, and I feel that God has helped me. And this help is usually given, and this has given me a lifelong belief in Jesus.
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1: Can you imagine a game without rules? What if anyone could just make up his own rules as he went along? There would be as many rules as there would be players, and the game wouldn't be fun anymore. And in the game of being a Christian, there are rules too. There are the Ten Commandments and the Sermon on the Mount. But the trouble is, nobody can live up to them. You haven't loved the Lord your God with all your heart and all your soul and all your mind. I haven't. You haven't either. We've come short of God's requirements. We're short of what God says you have to get to heaven. I don't have it. It has to be provided for me, and that's what Christ did on the cross. He provided a righteousness and a goodness for me that I normally do not have.
2: Even Billy Graham isn't righteous enough for God. He needs God's grace just like you do. We're the Billy Graham Evangelistic Association. To receive God's grace through a personal relationship with Jesus Christ, go online to billygraham.org and click the link, Spiritual Help.
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1: The Prime Minister's vow to do social care right as he accused his generation of politicians of failing to tackle the issue.
2: It's a major dereliction of public duty that Parliament has not faced up to this of all challenges. It's shameful that politicians have put point scoring before fixing this issue.
1: Andy Burnham says he's asked an independent review into the sector in England to report back next year instead of 2028. He's also announced plans to reform care workers' pay and training. The FA says it's deeply concerned by FIFA's plan to sell stakes in its major competitions, including the World Cup. It's announced proposals to set up a private company to run its events. It's understood UEFA will discuss a possible World Cup boycott during an emergency meeting. His former FA chief executive, Mark Palios.
3: UEFA is spot on in terms of what they've said. There is a balance to be struck between commercialising the game and putting that back into the game in terms of benefits. But there's a real danger that this crosses the line. The ideal of sport is being suffocated by the raison d'etre of business.
1: Rescue efforts are continuing in Japan for survivors after yesterday's earthquake killed at least 13 people. Some died in an explosion at a shopping centre following the tremor, which hit the southwest of the country. Passengers at Heathrow are facing decades of price hikes to use the airport from 2028. Britain's biggest hub is being allowed to recover the £320 million spent so far on its proposal to build a third runway. Almost one in six UK adults admits finding credit card repayments a burden each month. Debt charity Step Change says that's the equivalent of more than 8 million people. And for the first time in 400 years, at least two baby beavers have been born in an area of the Scottish Highlands. It follows a reintroduction project. That's the latest. I'm Ty.
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I pray for you if you've got a long-term sickness. If you're waiting to see a consultant, or even before that, if you're waiting for a doctor's appointment or trying to get through to your doctor to arrange an appointment, either on the phone or to go down to the surgery, I pray for you. If you're with a consultant, then I pray for your next appointment, and that any tests that you have to do, blood tests and so on, will resolve your particular problem, your issue. Father God, you are a God of healing. We thank you, Father, that you say in the Bible, it clearly says it in Exodus, I am the God that heals thee. Lord, thank you for that, and we take that promise. In the name of Jesus, heal us and heal this land. Amen. Amen. I'm Martin Cooper. 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

0: No problem, and that's Love Me Like You Do. It's Branch FM, Radio for Life. I'm Martin Cooper. Pray for you if you work in the health sector in Dewsbury, the NHS, Dewsbury Hospital, or if you work in private practice or as a consultant. 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I ask this in the name of Jesus. Amen. Amen. 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
1: Have you ever heard one of those stories about someone who thought they heard from God, but they actually didn't? Then there's all the damage and fallout that goes with it. Or perhaps you've been one of them. You thought you heard from God, you made steps of faith, and then circumstances backfire. Can we trust the voice we hear? Ironically, in order to hear clearly from God, we must first humbly admit our ability to get it wrong. We don't see the full picture. In his first letter to the Corinthian church, the Apostle Paul calls it a poor reflection, a bit like looking through a fuzzy mirror. Sadly, many wrong and even shameful things have been done under the banner of God told me. God's revelation is pure, but we're not. Our experiences, our mindsets, and particularly our desires cloud our ability to see and hear clearly. That's why God tells us to test the spirits to see if they're from God. Ask yourself, is this something that God would say? Does it bring peace, hope, and transformation? Every revelation should be put to the test. If it's from God, it will stand. This is Tanya Harris of GodConversations.com.
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4: Hi, Malcolm Ryan here with a heads up about two new shows on Branch FM. So what are you going to say about that then?
5: Whoopee!
4: Yes, I thought so. Okay, so what's on offer? Firstly, there's Easy Does It, with music to relax to. A put your feet up and let the world go by moment. Then there's Just Jazz and Blues, for people who just love the creativity of jazz and the down-to-earth lyrics of the blues. I mean, what's not to like? So when can you hear these shows on Branch FM? Well, Just Jazz and Blues is on every Monday evening at 8 p.m. and Easy Does It can be heard every Sunday evening at 7:30 p.m. And with both shows lifting high the name of Jesus, including a few encouraging thoughts from yours truly, you'll be more than welcome.

Doesn't he have a fantastic voice? He's called Stephen McWhirter, and that is his song, Come Jesus Come. I'd like to pray for peace instead of conflict around the world. Father God, there are places where conflict seems to have become the norm. I'm thinking of parts of Africa, both North Africa and Sub-Saharan Africa as well, the Middle East, Ukraine, China, Taiwan. There's sectarianism as well, there's violence and there's hatred too. Father God, we pray for peace. You are a Father who loves peace. Your Son, we call him the Prince of Peace. Jesus, you love these places. You love all these people that are in conflict. Lord, bring resolution where there is conflict. Lord, bring agreement where there is disagreement. I pray for this in the name of your Son, Jesus. Amen. Amen. If you'd like a prayer that you'd like to share on the radio, drop me an email, studio@branchfm.com. 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And put my name, Martin Cooper, in the subject line. Here's Lulita Gill, and Heaven is Holding You.

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If you'd like a prayer on the radio, drop me an email, studio@branchfm.com. 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I pray for you if you work in public transport, or a taxi driver in the Kirklees area out of Dewsbury. Maybe you're a bus driver, or you're on the train staff, either on trains, driver, conductor, or at Dewsbury Station, the platform staff as one. The cleaners too, both on the buses, on the trains. If you're a taxi driver, self-employed, you'll be cleaning your own vehicle. But Lord, I pray for all of us on public transport. Lord, help us and protect us at this time. I ask this in the name of your son, Jesus. Amen. Amen. Here's Torren Wells. Fierce.

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Torren Wells, Christian Community Radio, Branch FM 101.8. We are a Christian community radio station. Thank you very much indeed for your support, and thank you for listening as well. Pray for mission. You know, Jesus said, I tell you, open your eyes and look at the fields. They are ripe for harvest. That is a quote of Jesus from the Gospel of John, chapter 4, verse 35. Jesus is giving us the Great Commission, telling us as Christian believers to go out and tell other people about what we believe and what Jesus has done for us, to go to the entire world. That's the mission. That's our challenge. So I pray for the church, both locally, globally, and individually as well. What about yourself? Pray for each one of us. Father God, think about how we can be part of that great commission. I pray this in the name of Jesus. Amen. Amen. It's Colton Dixon and Miracles.

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0: So this right now is an hour of prayer and consideration for the world around us, both in Dewsbury, in Kirklees and West Yorkshire. I pray for the cost of living, the inflation level, cost of basics like bread, cereal, milk and meat, for your rent, for your mortgage, the gas and electricity bills, petrol. If you live in Dewsbury, Batley, Heckman White, Ossett or Ravensthorpe, you will be aware of all these things. Money is really, really tight at the moment. So, Father God, I just do pray for a financial release at this time. Father, come and comfort each one of us and show us wisdom at this time, Lord, both ourselves and those in charge of the economy around us. I ask this then in the name of your Son, Jesus. Amen. Amen. It's Josiah Quinn and a song called The Prodigal.

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1: 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We serve the Dewsbury area. Thank you very much for listening, and thank you for your support. I'm aware that many of us have family, relations and friends in other countries, so let's pray for them right now. I pray for those members of our family and friends in Pakistan, India, Bangladesh, Sri Lanka. I pray for those family we know in the Philippines, in parts of Africa, both North Africa and Sub-Saharan Africa, in the Caribbean, in North America and in Latin America as well. Each have got their own worries and concerns. You know each one of them. You know us, Lord. Thank you, Father. Thank you that you care, and thank you that I and we can call on you at this time. Thank you for your help. Protect us all. In the name of your Son, Jesus. Amen. Amen.
2: Hi, I'm Dudley Anderson. 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However, the chairman of the board, Robert Johnson, said this to him. 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Some years later, Burke himself became chairman of Johnson & Johnson. 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

band is called The Afters. That's God Is With Us. I pray for our royal family. I pray for those in power over us. The Bible tells us to do this. So I pray for our members of parliament, for the councillors on Kirklees Council, and I pray for our mayor of West Yorkshire. Father God, give them all wisdom as they rule over us. Amen. Amen. I'm Martin Cooper. 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Hillsong, Oh Praise the Name.

Hillsong from Australia, and Oh Praise the Name. Such a classic of contemporary Christian music that song is. I pray for you if you work in a shop in the Dewsbury area. Maybe you're on the till, on customer service. Maybe you're stacking the shelves right now. Maybe you're in the warehouse or a delivery driver. Perhaps you're in the admin offices or a cleaner. Later on, making sure that everywhere is hygienic in the store. Father God, protect us all who work in retail at this time. I ask this in the name of your Son, Jesus. Amen. Amen. 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And put my name, Martin Cooper, in the subject line. Thrive Worship, I still believe.

0: Thrive Worship, I Still Believe. I pray for you if you've recently had dark thoughts. This has been a difficult time, I think, Lord, for all of us, feeling down, depressed, unhappy, feeling isolated as well. Father God, help us to find the advice and counselling services that we need. 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Other times you might go into a place in Dewsbury, maybe into a shop or a cafe or even into the town hall, and you'll just see a leaflet. 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Father God, just protect us all. Bring us to the right person who can help us with advice and help, Lord. And Lord, just bring healing to this land. In the name of Jesus, amen. Amen.
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one who makes me strong, Ann Wilson. It's Jesus, obviously. 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I pray for you if you're suffering in silence, waiting for surgery. We know the waiting lists are very long in the NHS. But Father God, please help to heal this land. Lord, just help us as we wait for our surgery, as we wait for our appointment with the consultant. Father God, thank you that you are a God that heals. We ask this in the name of your Son, Jesus. Amen. Amen. We, the Kingdom, and Bear Reinhardt, and a song called Child of Love. 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
2: Hello, I'm Martin Cooper. This hour, I'm in conversation with you in the market area of Dewsbury, and we're talking about your memories of holidays from days gone by. It's Patrick Mabry, lead on Good Shepherd.

0: Lancashire FM Radio for Life, lead on Good Shepherd. I'm Martin Cooper. I'll be meeting shoppers on the streets of Dewsbury this hour. We'll be in the market area. We're talking about holidays today, memories from at home and abroad as well.
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1: How do you show your heart to someone you love? A bunch of red roses? A candlelit dinner? Perhaps doing the dishes for them? They're beautiful gestures, but you know, they come fairly easily. When we think about how God showed his love to us, it was far more costly. God's love was shown through Jesus, when he healed the broken and welcomed the unlovely, when he wept with those who grieved and believed in those who failed. He fed people who were hungry. He washed the feet of those who betrayed him. His love was constant and without condition. When Jesus allowed Roman soldiers to take him and whip him, he was saying, I love you. When 8-inch nails were plunged into his wrists, he was saying, I love you. When he refused the temptation to call on the angels to rescue him, he was saying, I love you. Greater love has no one than this, that he lay down his life for his friend. God's love for us is greater and far more costly than a bunch of red roses. No one loves us as much as he does. 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

0: Phil Wickham. 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It's Branch FM Radio for Life. I'm Martin Cooper. I've been on the streets of Dewsbury, just near the market, striking up conversations. Now, I'm interested this hour in your memories of your holidays, either recent trips or ones from years gone by. I met up with Wendy, asked her whether she'd been away recently.
1: I used to go on holiday a lot when I was little with my mum.
0: Yeah.
1: And that's it, really. I've been on holiday for years.
0: Where did you go with your mum?
1: Butlins, places like that.
0: Fantastic. They're still going strong.
1: I know they are, yeah.
0: Yeah, I see the adverts on telly and they're very popular.
1: Yeah.
0: Yeah. What do you remember about Butlins?
1: Donkey rides when I were kids. I loved them.
0: Yeah. Oh, that's great. So you're looking forward to Greece?
1: I'm looking forward.
0: How long are you going for?
1: For 2 weeks.
0: Smashing. That's good.
1: I'll enjoy myself.
0: Lovely. What are you doing later on today?
1: I'm going shopping.
0: Good. You enjoy it.
1: Thank you.
0: Nice to meet you.
1: All right.

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1: I'm listening to you on the streets of Dewsbury. I've been out in the market area talking about your holiday memories this hour. Now, I caught up with Paul, who was doing some shopping in town. I asked him if he could remember the best holiday that he'd ever had.
2: My first one abroad.
1: Really?
3: How long ago was that, may I be cheeky and ask?
2: Going back 20 years.
3: Yeah?
2: Yeah, went to Mallorca.
3: Oh, yes.
2: And a complete change from here, you know, so.
3: Was that the first time you'd flown as well?
2: Yeah, it was, yeah.
3: Was it?
2: Yeah, I was scared stiff. Yeah, terrified.
3: Where'd you fly from?
2: I think it was Leeds Bradford.
3: Leeds Bradford,
2: yeah. That one. That was Leeds Bradford. Didn't take long,
3: yeah.
2: But I was glad to get off aeroplane. I was glad to get off aeroplane.
3: Yes.
2: Yeah.
3: Mind you, considering some long-haul flights, that's not that long to get down to Spain, is it?
2: It's I'm about 2.5 hours.
3: Yes, long like enough for you, though.
2: Yeah. Oh, yeah.
3: Have you flown since?
2: Oh, yeah. Been a few times since then, yeah.
3: Now, have you been back to the same place each time?
2: No, go different places. Various places in Spain, been to Greece, across island, you know.
3: Yeah.
2: That sort of thing. Yeah.
3: But you still think that first one, that was the one that you remember most?
2: Yeah, because it was obviously first time I've been abroad, you know.
3: What was it that made it special? What comes to mind?
2: Weather. Obviously.
3: Looking, the weather.
2: Looking at today.
3: Yes.
2: weather, freedom. Relax, you know, that sort of thing. Anyway,
3: I think that's what holidays should be, shouldn't they? Time to relax, a bit of freedom.
2: Relaxing. That's it, yeah.
3: Yeah, take your mind off things.
2: And I was working then, you know, I'm retired now, so
3: yeah. It's good to get away from work for a bit, isn't it?
2: It is, yeah. Yeah.
3: Have you got any holidays planned coming up at all?
2: Over years, past 40 odd years now, being with camping.
3: Oh, right.
2: So, wife getting a bit fed up of it now, so I tend to go on my own. Yeah, she don't mind. She's glad to get shut of me.
3: What? No, come on. What is it about camping that you like? Because can I be negative for a minute and say it's damp?
2: It
3: can be damp.
2: It can be damp,
3: camping.
2: Yeah.
3: So what is it you like about camping?
2: Outdoors.
3: Is it?
2: I'm an outdoor person, yeah. And, it's just freedom again. You can go where you want, go home when you want, get up when you want, you know. Although I've been a early riser all my life, you know.
3: Yeah. What trade were you in?
2: I started out when I first left school, I was at Pitt, and I ended up driving delivering for a local firm, Dixon Halls at Batley.
3: So you're always used to early starts?
2: Oh yeah. Early starts, late finishes. I enjoyed working, but I'm glad I'm retired.
3: Yes.
2: I know what I want now.
3: What plans have you got for the rest of the day?
2: A bit of shopping today,
3: yes.
2: For myself, then go pick my wife up, then normal weekly shop,

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Jeremy Camp on Branch FM, Radio for Life. 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Here's a band called Selah, God of Ages.

0: Ranch FM, Radio for Life, Selah and God of Ages. I'm Martin Cooper. I've been on the streets of Dewsbury talking with shoppers this market day about the holidays that we remember. Where have you been? Was it here in Yorkshire, or was it down to Devon, or perhaps across to the Caribbean even?
1: I go down New Key regular. I like it down there. So. Scarborough, Whitby.
2: Yes.
1: Very nice.
2: Yeah. They're still good, aren't they, after all these years?
1: Yeah, yeah.
2: So tell me about Barbados.
3: In a word, fantastic.
2: Really?
3: I love the people, I love the culture, I love the place.
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1: Hello there, I'm Dudley Anderson. I was cold and a little irritable as I bundled three dripping tents into their bags after a wet camping trip to the mountains. 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

0: I'm Gonna Walk With Jesus. The band is called Consumed By Fire. It's Branch FM, Radio for Life. I'm Martin Cooper. Now, I went to Dewsbury Market area some time ago. I met Greg out doing some shopping in the market. We are talking about our holiday memories. So I asked him, did he have one favourite holiday in particular?
1: Well, most of the Greek ones.
0: Greece?
1: Yeah, yeah.
0: Ah, which islands?
1: Well, most of them, Corfu, Kos, Zante, Rhodes, Crete.
0: What is it about Greece that you really love?
1: The people are so laid back and
0: really
1: very friendly, yeah.
0: A world away from Dewsbury.
1: Oh, yes, too right. Too right.
0: When was the last time you went?
1: I've just got back from Alcudia in Spain and Mallorca.
0: All right. So you do quite a lot of holidaying?
1: Yes, and I'm going to my sister's in Spain next week, so...
0: Lovely. Whereabouts does she live?
1: What do we call it now?
0: On the south coast somewhere.
1: It's about an hour drive from Alicante Airport south.
0: Okay, yeah, yeah.
1: It's got a bungalow there.
0: Yeah,
1: like, it's very nice, you know.
0: Well, as I say, it gets you away from the climate of England, doesn't it?
1: It's all right, yeah.
0: Yeah.
1: Although
0: yeah.
1: It has been not bad lately.
0: No, it's been not bad.
1: Yeah.
0: Is there any holidays in England that you've had that you've enjoyed?
1: Yeah, I go down New Quay regular. I like it down there. Up Scarborough, Whitby.
0: Yes.
1: Very nice.
0: Yeah. They're still good, aren't they, after all these years?
1: Yeah, yeah. Whitby have a soft spot for it. It's really, really nice, yeah.
0: Why is that?
1: Just love the place. The shops and everything there is just, yeah,
0: and the fish
1: just
0: and
1: nice.
0: Chips.
1: Oh, yeah, very
0: good
1: nice.
0: Job,
1: yeah.
0: Have you got plans for later on today?
1: Yes, I've got an eye appointment.
0: Right, well, I'll let you get to that then.
1: Okay, thank
0: it's
1: you.
0: Nice to talk to you.
1: Thank all you.
0: All right, then.

0: Love is everything we need. The band is called Unspoken. I'm Martin Cooper. It's Branch FM. I'm listening to you on the streets of Dewsbury. I've been out near the market talking about your holiday memories. I'm out with Margaret. She tried to remember her favourite holiday.
1: There's been too many.
0: Has there?
1: Yeah.
0: That's good.
1: Yeah, yeah.
0: What's the place that you've most liked visiting?
1: Was Barbados.
0: Really? Wow. Mm.
1: Yeah. We just come back from Malta.
0: Malta's supposed to be very hot, is that right?
1: It is hot, yeah. But the place where we went, I wouldn't go back. Oh, we went to Bejeeba and it was a bit like Beirut.
0: Oh dear, a bit noisy.
1: Yeah. It was noisy, but it was very dusty. They're still building. They're putting two floors up top of five floors. And, you know, so it was a bit too much. For our age, anyway.
0: Yeah, no.
1: Good for young ones, because there were a festival on while we were there.
0: Right, so there's a lot of nightclubbing and a lot of noise.
1: Loved it, yeah.
0: Of course. So tell me about Barbados.
1: In a word, fantastic.
0: Really?
1: I love the people. I love the culture. I love the place.
0: Yeah.
1: I know you've got to be careful when you're there because there are dicey places, but let's face it, there are in Dewsbury,
0: well,
1: aren't there?
0: You can go some places where you don't feel safe walking or driving about. Yes, that's right. Am I right? Barbados is like, it's got two sides to it.
1: Yeah, it has. It's got
0: There's
1: Atlantic
0: one that's
1: and one that's Caribbean.
0: And there's one that it's quite rugged, isn't it?
1: It is.
0: So did you go all over the island exploring?
1: Well, we did first time we went. We usually do a open-top bus tour or open-sided bus tour.
0: Do they do those in
1: the Dormant Islands.
0: Have you got plans for the rest of the day?
1: Other than shopping, going home and make a tea mug.
0: Well, you enjoy it.
1: Thank you very much.
0: Nice to meet you.

0: blessing of four and brighter days on Branch FM Radio for Life. We've been in Dewsbury Market talking about the memories of the really good holidays that we've had in years gone by. Let me just share some verses from the Bible. I want to look at 1 Chronicles 29 and it's verses 14 to 17. It's the story of King David and how he handed over the crown to his son Solomon. It was then Solomon's job to build the temple and finish what King David had started. It says this, starting in verse 14. "But who am I, David, and who are my people, that we should be able to give as generously as this? Everything comes from you, and we have given you only what comes from your hand, Father God. We are foreigners and strangers in your sight, as were all our ancestors. Our days on earth are like a shadow without hope. Lord, our God, all this abundance that we have provided for building you a temple for your holy name comes from your hand, and all of it belongs to you. I know, my God, that you test the heart and are pleased with integrity. All these things I've given willingly and with honest intent. And now I have seen with joy how willingly your people who are here have given to you." That's from 1 Chronicles 29, verses 14 to 17. 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

0: Amen to that. That's the band called The Afters, and God is with us. 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
2: Does your faith sometimes falter in trying circumstances? I think that's the case for many of us. Today on Truth for Life, we'll learn from Daniel's example. We'll see how his routine pattern of life directed his prayers and helped him trust God, even when the days turned dark. Alistair Begg is teaching from Daniel chapter 9.
3: Daniel has acknowledged that the calamity that the people of God have encountered is directly related to their sin. Verse 14, "Therefore the Lord has kept ready the calamity and has brought it upon us. For the Lord our God is righteous in all the works that he has done, and we have not obeyed his voice. And now, O Lord our God, who brought your people out of the land of Egypt with a mighty hand and have made a name for yourself, as at this day we have sinned, we have done wickedly. O Lord, according to all your righteous acts, let your anger and your wrath turn away from your city, Jerusalem, your holy hill, because for our sins and for the iniquities of our fathers, Jerusalem and your people have become a byword among all who are around us. Now therefore, O our God, listen to the prayer of your servant and to his pleas for mercy, and for your own sake, O Lord, make your face to shine upon your sanctuary, which is desolate. O my God, incline your ear and hear, open your eyes and see our desolations and the city that is called by your name. For we do not present our pleas before you because of our righteousness, but because of your great mercy. O Lord, hear. O Lord, forgive. O Lord, pay attention and act. Delay not. For your own sake, O my God, because your city and your people are called by your name." While I was speaking and praying, confessing my sin and the sin of my people Israel, and presenting my plea before the Lord my God for the holy hill of my God, while I was speaking in prayer, the man Gabriel, whom I'd seen in the vision at the first, came to me in swift flight at the time of the evening sacrifice. He made me understand, speaking with me and saying, "O Daniel, I have now come out to give you insight and understanding. At the beginning of your pleas for mercy, a word went out, and I have come to tell it to you, for you are greatly loved. Therefore, consider the word and understand the vision. 70 weeks are decreed about your people and your holy city to finish the transgression, to put an end to sin and to atone for iniquity, to bring in everlasting righteousness, to seal both vision and prophet, and to anoint a most holy place. Know therefore and understand that from the going out of the word to restore and build Jerusalem to the coming of anointed one, a prince, there shall be 7 weeks. Then for 62 weeks it shall be built again with squares and moat, but in a troubled time. And after the 62 weeks, an anointed one shall be cut off and shall have nothing. And the people of the prince who is to come shall destroy the city and the sanctuary. Its end shall come with a flood, and to the end there shall be war. Desolations are decreed. And he shall make a strong covenant with many for 1 week, and for half of the week he shall put an end to sacrifice and offering. And on the wing of abomination shall come one who makes desolate until the decreed end is poured out on the desolator." This is the word of the Lord. Thanks be to God. Let's try that again. Yes, okay, one is good and two is better. This is the word of the Lord.
4: Thanks be to God.
3: Gracious God, we turn to the Word, but we turn first to you, the Lord of the Word, asking earnestly, humbly, that we might know the enabling of the Holy Spirit, that the pages of our Bibles may be illumined to us, that our hearts may be softened before its truth, that our wills might be brought into line with its truth. Show us ourselves. Show us our Savior, we pray. In Christ's name, amen. Well, here we are back to our studies in Daniel. Chapter 9 contains the most difficult passage in the entire book of Daniel. In fact, having spent a long time on it, maybe the most difficult passage in the entire Bible. It's up for question. We need to move quite quickly through a large section of the text that will take us probably right to verse 19. This demands that I need to be selective in part. My assumption is always that you are reading the Bible, that you're reading before, during, and after, and that you have access to material that will help to supplement that which we learn together on the Lord's Day. Without that, I think it's virtually impossible for any of us to really come to terms with the text of Scripture. The idea that one little dip into the Bible for 30 or 35 minutes once a week will be able to teach us the overarching themes of the Bible and an understanding of it is really a forlorn hope. And so I say that just as a word of reminder and perhaps as a word of encouragement. This is one of the great prayers of the Bible, of the Old Testament, and the key in Daniel itself. We know that Daniel prayed. Prayer for Daniel was not a spasmodic activity. It wasn't a passing fancy. We saw in chapter 6 that it was the result of his unwillingness to submit to the overreaching of the state that found him in the lion's den. And in that chapter, we're reminded of the fact that Daniel, despite what the government was saying, still prayed in his room three times a day. And in the NIV, it makes that point by using the word still prayed, as if somehow or another he just began to do it because he was a subversive character. Is not true at all. He was what he was, and prayer was at the very heart of his life. Therefore, it's no surprise that as this book unfolds, we find him here in the first year of Darius, the son of Ahasuerus, which incidentally puts it as a parallel to what we've just referred to in chapter 6. And essentially what we discover as the chapter opens is that Daniel was having his quiet time, if we can put it that way, that he was both reading the Bible and he was praying. This was part of the pattern of his life. Daniel knew that the Word of God was a lamp to his feet and a light to his path. And here, as would be true for other periods of his life, he was paying attention to what the prophets of God had said. I'm not going to do a lot of this, but you will be helped if you turn just to this one section of Jeremiah, chapter 25, so that we can understand together what it was that stirred him to pray. Jeremiah chapter 25 has to do with the exile, with the captivity of the people of God. Daniel is in the midst of this. The people of God are wondering how long this is going to go on. Daniel is reading in the books of the words, and if we just read from verse 11, let's say, 25:11, the word of God through the prophet, this whole land shall become a ruin and a waste, and these nations shall serve the king of Babylon 70 years. Then after 70 years are completed, I will punish the king of Babylon and that nation, and so on. And so Daniel's reading it, he realizes that the time of the exile is about to draw to a close. And since God was the one responsible for the beginning of the exile, so God will be responsible for the end of the exile. You remember back in chapter 1, we noted that God gave the people into the hands of the marauding forces of the Babylonians. God was responsible for his people being in this predicament, and God would relieve his people from this predicament in due course. Incidentally, the cry, "How long will this go on?" The feeling of how hard is it to sing the song of the Lord surrounded by such oppression and so many alien ideas is not a cry that is anchored in the 6th century BC, but is a recurring cry of the people of God throughout the periods of history and indeed throughout the geography of the world. And some of you, actually, I know from listening to you, have this question as a recurring notion in your heart and mind, because you will often voice it when I'm in your company. How long is this going to go on like this? How long is it going to be where the forces of oppression seem so amazingly powerful and the people of God seem so incredibly weak and useless? Well, Daniel read his Bible. And as he read the Bible, although he was a man who had been given insight into visions and who could understand things, he was humble enough to listen to the word of the prophet and to pay attention. And as a result of that, he was then stirred to pray. Let me just make one point here before we move on, and that is concerning a daily dose of the Bible, if you like. Without a daily diet of the Word of God, we will find ourselves living in immaturity. We will find ourselves living in immaturity. I've mentioned it already, and I want to say to you again that it is both foolish and it is dangerous, and it will stunt your spiritual growth if the Bible is not for you on a routine basis the lamp and the direction of your life. Those who have been most useful in the kingdom of God have never deviated from this pattern. And when we're tempted to do so, I think each of us would confess to the distinction that we then face. John Stott, who was in his life a classic example of Christian godliness, says of the importance of time alone with God, "One of the great purposes of daily Bible reading and prayer is to get ourselves correctly oriented, to remember who and what we are." And when we turn to the Bible on a daily basis, despite everything that is going on around us, we read in the Scriptures and the Spirit of God brings home to us the things that are true, that are verities, that transcend time and they transcend geography as well, and the various machinations of the political forces around us. It is a striking thing to me in reading this, that an understanding of God's purpose, which He's given, and a trust in God's promise does not then lead Daniel to say, "Well, there's nothing I need to do." He reads Jeremiah, and he reads that the exile is going to come to an end after 70 years. But he doesn't say, "Well, in that case, we can just relax and wait it out." No, it is the discovery of that which leads to his prayer. If you look, for example, at verse 16, here is his cry out to God. "O Lord, according to all your righteous acts, let your anger and your wrath turn away from your city, Jerusalem, your holy hill." Well, but he just read in Jeremiah that that's exactly what God is going to do. So why is he asking him to do what he's going to do? Because somehow in the economy of God, the prayers of God's people are interwoven in the unfolding of God's purpose. Now, you can think that out. You're a sensible group. Essentially, what he's saying is, "Father, may your will be done on earth." Now, with that as the setting, let's consider just very briefly, first of all, his approach, the approach that he takes. And you will see it there in verse 3. "Then I turned my face to the Lord God." In other words, there's nothing casual, nothing trivial, nothing banal. Rather, it is deliberate. "I turned my face," or in some translations, "I set my face." You know, one of the challenges for young parents, and particularly young mums, I think, that bear the brunt of it, is to make sure that their children look at people when they're talking to them. Isn't that what the young mums say? Look at me when you're talking to me. And don't be looking out the window. Look at me. You're talking to me. And of course, it is a strange and usually an unsettling kind of thing when somebody who is apparently talking to you is looking beyond you and is talking away to you. It's like, am I here or what's going on? The picture is very clear. He's not talking to God while working on his laptop. He's not talking in some strange way. No, he's very deliberately setting his face to the Lord, turning to him, seeking him, pleading with him, fasting in assessing him. He knows the words of the psalmist. You have said, seek my face. My heart says to you, your face I will seek. That's his approach. I sought the Lord, and he answered me and delivered me from all my fears. We could say more, but we must move on. I have a series of A's this morning. First of all, then, his approach is a very deliberate, humble, purposeful approach. Notice, secondly, how he addresses God. I prayed to the Lord my God and made confession, saying, O Lord, the great and awesome God. In other words, he addresses God as God. You say, well, that's, you know, that's a brilliant insight. Well, I wouldn't say it's brilliant, but I would think it's necessary. Because we don't always address God as God. In our prayers, both private and public, if people could hear us, they would say, are you really going to address the creator of the universe in such a casual and trivial manner? Who do you think you are? When Isaiah saw the Lord in Isaiah 6, high and lifted up, remember what he said. I'm a man of unclean lips. Somebody else would have said, no, wait a minute, you're the prophet of God. Yes, he was. And I live in the middle of a group of people who also have unclean lips. Well, that's not very nice to say about people. What was it that brought this out of him? When he addressed God, he understood to whom he was speaking. God is great. God is awesome. God is holy. God is majestic. God is not like us. And his majesty is no barrier to intimacy with him. But we ought never to assume that intimacy is expressed with some kind of undue informality and easiness. I know that some of you think that I just bring a bunch of little shibboleths from Scotland and, you know, I'm growing increasingly old and cold and settle in my ways and disgruntled and so on. That may all be true. But there is actually a reason why I talk about silence in the moments before we are led in praise and turn to the Word. There is a reason. Because we're not at the Rotary Club. We haven't met each other at Starbucks. We're not on a trip. This place is not a sanctuary. But when we gather as the people of God corporately to engage with God, we are in a place and in a time that is unlike other times. And so when we have listened to the Word of God, the idea of sitting and being silent for a nanosecond, let alone time for the Word of God to settle on our hearts. The reason for that, in my mind, is all related to the way in which we come before the covenant-keeping God. And when people come into a place of praise and worship and come into the study of the Word, they can tell how serious that congregation is about what is happening in the preaching of the Word, in the praising of God's name. The visitor can understand. And therefore, we have a responsibility, not only in terms of looking to God, but in encouraging one another and in letting those who come in and say, wow, what is this about? I thought it would be a lot more, quotes, cozy. I thought it would be a lot more jazzy. I thought, what's with the silence? Oh, God, you are the great and awesome God. You keep your covenant love with those who obey your commandments. You see, that's the nature of covenant love. God has entered into a covenant with his people. He's told them through Moses, I will be your God and you will be my people. This is how it's going to work. You do what I tell you. I'm going to give you my commands and my rules. You do that, we're going to live together very happily. You disobey that, you're going to be in all kinds of mess. You see, because love without obedience is just sentimentality. And when you think about the gathering of God's people and the nature of praise and the significance of prayer and all of these things, this catches us off guard, doesn't it? Because it confronts us with the fact that we are so influenced by the culture around us. We are so influenced by the mindset of a generation that looks to itself as the be-all and end-all of what's taking place and never actually gets to the place where it says, oh, Lord, you are the great and awesome God. And we might want to think about that for just a moment, that you are holy, that you are righteous, and we are not. That's his approach. And then thirdly, his admission. It's really his confession, but I wanted to keep it with A's. So, his confession. Where does he go from this? You are the great and awesome God. Verse 5, we have sinned and done wrong and acted wickedly and rebelled and turned aside from your commands and rules. We have not listened to your servants, the prophets, and so on. Now notice that Daniel's relationship here with God is both personal and communal. He's referred to him as my Lord, my God. I prayed to the Lord, my God, verse 4. Now in verse 5, we have sinned. It's just a simple reminder of the fact that we're brought into God's family, and in that family we have responsibilities to each other and we share with one another. He wasn't casual in his approach, neither is he vague in his admission of guilt. We've done wrong. We've acted wickedly. We're guilty. We've rebelled. Well, you say, this is not a very nice way to begin the day, is it? Being reminded of this? Well, think about it. Most of us don't want to be reminded of this. Most of us want to pretend. We want to have a brief passing thought about the fact that, I know I'm a sinner. Yes, let's get on now. No, but I'm rebellious. I see what God's word says and I want to rebel against it. I see that the path of righteousness is a narrow road that leads down here, and I fancy going on the wide street. I know that God's word is there in order that I might hear it, but I don't want to listen to it. I'm wicked. I'm rebellious.
2: 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I'm Bob Lapine. Thanks for studying God's Word with us. The Bible makes it clear that as Christians, we're not perfect. By nature, we're sinners like everyone else. So what does distinguish us from the rest of the world? 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The Bible teaching of Alistair Begg is furnished by Truth for Life, where the learning is for living.
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2: There is an enemy we encounter we cannot see. We have a very real enemy, and we encounter him regularly, or one of his emissaries. And let me add, he is real. He has a strategy aiming to play tricks on your mind and conquer you and bring you down.
3: Have you ever looked back on a painful season of your life and realized that God was doing something you knew absolutely nothing about? That behind the scenes, in ways completely invisible to you, he was permitting things to unfold that you never could have anticipated. Today on Insight for Living, Chuck Swindoll continues his series, Job, a Man of Heroic Endurance, and takes us behind the curtain into a scene that Job himself never witnessed, a conversation that changed everything. Teaching from Job chapter 1 in the Bible, Chuck's titled his message, Setting the Stage for Disaster.
2: As Job sleeps, another scene opens to us that Job knows nothing about. It happens in our lives as well. When we're not aware of it, God is carrying out a plan that would amaze us and on occasion would shock us. He is permitting things to get underway that we would have never expected. Either that or he is not fully sovereign. This is a very important part of understanding Job. If it teaches nothing else, it teaches the absolute sovereignty of God, which is full of mystery. Without Job's knowing it, something is happening in the heavenlies, and we are transported from earth to the third heaven. It is in the laser-like light of the third heaven we come in verse 6. And God is sitting in his throne room, if you will, to use our terms. And he looks about and he sees the sons of God that have come to present themselves before the Lord. That makes sense. They're accountable to him. They do his bidding. They carry out his will. They accomplish his purposes. But there is an intruder. There is one who is not among the elect angels. He is identified in the Hebrew text. Get this. The Satan. What does it mean? Sometime in noun form, it is rendered simply the adversary or the accuser. He accuses God's people day and night. And here the accuser appears among the other angels. Beginning at verse 7 down through verse 12, we have a dialogue that is a most interesting dialogue. You won't find it anywhere else in the Bible. Only here. Here and in chapter 2. The Lord said, verse 7, Satan answered, verse 7. I should have said the Satan, the accuser. The Lord said, verse 8, the Satan answered, verse 9. And verse 12, the Lord said, and the Satan departed. So it's a dialogue back and forth. The Lord God sees the intruder and speaks to him. From where do you come? Satan's answer is brief and somewhat impudent. Roaming about on the earth and walking around on it. The Satan has access to this planet as well as the heavenlies. He moves about and his demonic forces as well. He's a supernatural being. He could move from Asia to America. He could move from Mexico to the North Pole in a split second of time. Those kind of things are not the things that restrain spiritual beings. The same will be true of us in our spiritual bodies. He says, I've been roaming about on the earth. I love the statement the Lord asks. Have you considered my servant Job? Oh, I failed to read the most important part of his resume. Chapter 1, verse 3, last sentence. that man was the greatest of all the men of the East. No exaggeration. But you know the wonderful thing about Job is that he was a servant. There was no celebrity about Job. There was no pride in Job's heart. Job is a servant of God. Did you observe my servant? By the way, if our Lord were pointing out to the enemy you, would he use the word servant to describe you? I hope so. Have you observed my servant Job down there? In fact, he adds, there is no one like him on the earth, a blameless and upright man, fearing God and turning away from evil. With the word evil, the original axis of evil responds, interestingly, does Job fear God for nothing? I mean, look, talk about kid glove treatment, penthouse perks. Look at what he has. Watch closely. Have you not made a hedge about him and his house and all that he has? Look at the categories. You have protected him in his body. You have protected him in his family. And you have protected his possessions, all that he owns, on every side. I mean, the divine wall around this man's life is enviable. You have not only protected him, you have blessed the work of his hands, and his possessions have increased in the land. The accuser points out divine favoritism, the audacity of that. You have built a hedge around him. You have blessed him like no other. Who wouldn't worship you? His great hope is to level Job. You bring him down to the dirt like the rest of those humans have to live, and you'll see what he's made of. Look at how he puts it. You put forth your hand, verse 11, and touch all. I have marked that word in my Bible. Touch all that he has, and he will curse you to your face. Now, it's a clever plan. First of all, Job does not deserve that kind of treatment. Job has walked with God, certainly in his adult years. Job is now the best of the best. He is the greatest in the land of the East, and he is a servant of God. But Satan's response is, you want to know what he's really made of? Remove all the protection. Strip away all the veneer of comfort, and you'll see, deep inside, he'll turn on you. He will curse you to your face. Satan's prediction. Instead of treating him like an overindulged child, why don't you treat him like anybody else on earth? Let him feel the pain of a disease. Let him know what it's like to suffer the sorrow of death of a child. Let him go through the loss of some of those possessions. You'll see what Job is made of. His point is that he's worshiping God because of what he gets out of it, not because the Lord is first in his life. Verse 12 is an amazing statement. The Lord said to Satan, behold, all that he has is in your power. Now that's a, go any further. It's a frightening, frightening thought. Look at the permission slip he passes Satan. All that he has is yours to deal with. He puts a caveat there. Only do not put forth your hand on him. Don't you touch his life. Don't you touch his body. Don't you touch his soul. Don't you touch his mind. You touch his possessions, you touch his family, but leave him alone. So Satan departed from the presence of the Lord. Now, I know some of you are still hung up on how in the world did the intruder get in, right? I don't know. Now let's go on. There are a lot of these things I don't know. I just know what's written and I accept it. There was a time in my life I had answers for questions nobody was asking. And I philosophically meandered all around Robin Hood's barn coming up with answers that I thought were so profound, but they had no biblical basis. We're never told why. Well, you have a lot of commentators giving you their opinions, but they're worth nothing more than your opinion or mine. So why waste our time with opinions? The fact is, Satan is allowed in, and Satan is allowed this moment of bargaining, and God, for some profound, unrevealed reason, says, I'll take you up on that. Does he still do that? I don't know. I don't know. I know he did it here, and I know when the light flashed green, that's all Satan wanted. Let me at him. We're talking the original ground zero in a matter of hours. He is reduced to a twisted mass of humanity. But let's leave for this period and let's apply what we've heard, okay? I find four principles that emerge from these first 12 verses that help me today. At least I can say these four things from the text, and they seem worth mentioning and worth remembering. You may wish to write them down. Who knows? Someday you may need them. Just as I'm sure at this time Job needed someone to help him remember them when this happened. Number one, there is an enemy we encounter we cannot see. I don't mean to frighten you with this, but I do mean to educate you. There is an enemy we encounter we cannot see. Get past your empiricism. You were trained in college. You were trained to think deeper and not to buy into all of this superstitious stuff. If you can't prove it in a test tube, it isn't there. If you can't see it, it isn't real. Nonsense is my answer to that. Some of the most real things in life you and I will never see. We have a very real enemy, and we encounter him regularly, or one of his emissaries. And let me add, he is real. He is real. He has a strategy aiming to play tricks on your mind and conquer you and bring you down. His hope ultimately is to ruin your testimony and to destroy your life. In the process, if it takes ruining your family relationships, he'll go there. If it takes tempting you to take cut corners in your business where you would not have done so in earlier day, he'll go there. Whatever it takes, we encounter an enemy, and because we cannot see him does not mean he is not just as real. Second principle, there are trials we endure we do not deserve, but they are permitted. There are trials we endure we do not deserve. My imaginary lady in my early example did not deserve to have a husband that walked out on her. She did not deserve to work for a company that turned against the principles that she thought they believed in. She did not deserve that kind of a physical report. She did not. She was a hard-working single mother trying to raise three kids under the age of 15, but it was all permitted. That's imaginary. Yours isn't. Do not try to unscrew God's inscrutability. Do not try to grasp his profound plan. Do not try. That's a waste. That's a waste. And because you will not be able to do that, you will become increasingly more confused, ultimately resentful, finally bitter, and then Satan will have won the day. Accept it. Accept the trial as permitted by God. Nothing touches my life that has not first passed through the hands of God. Nothing. Nothing. That's either true or he is partially sovereign. Which is a little like saying, I am almost a husband. He is fully sovereign, and he permits trials that we do not deserve. Number three, there is a plan we explore we will not understand, but it is best. There is a plan we explore, but we will not understand. I mean, it is best. It works together for good. It isn't altogether good. It works together for good. The disease Job went through wasn't good. It worked together for good. The loss of his family wasn't good. It worked together for good. We see in the pinpoint of time, God's view is panoramic. Tozer put it this way. We think of ourselves as inhabiting some parenthetic interval between the God who was and the God who will be. And in this ever-present now, we are lost in that ancient and cosmic loneliness. God's cosmic plan is at work now, and he doesn't feel the need to explain it all to us. If he tried, our answer would be like the student looking at his calculus teacher. What? You wouldn't get it, nor would I. And yes, I'm going to add this. Sometime it's the permission of demonic attack. And I don't know why. It's the whole battle with good and evil, and it is here, and it is, you will live with it. And my answer to you is to come to terms with it. Acknowledge it. Seek the power you have in the Lord Jesus. Don't try to understand it. Don't try to understand it. Let me say another word about the enemy. Can I do that? Years ago, in fact, for 49 years, Dr. William Henry Green was professor of biblical and oriental literature at Princeton Theological Seminary, 1851 to 1900 when he died. Wrote a fine book called Conflict and Triumph. By the way, that was the era in which the American Presbyterian Church was having its fight over the inerrancy of Scripture. A.A. Hodge, B.B. Warfield, Gresham Machen, those names you're familiar with or should be. Along with them, this man Green, Dr. William Henry Green, stood with them for the inerrancy of Scripture. Listen to what he says about the enemy. Referring to Satan, he is not a mere spy traversing the earth intent upon ferreting out all he can discover. He is the old spirit of malice and wickedness, aiming to pervert men from the right ways of the Lord and to destroy all goodness as far as it is in his power. There is a profound meaning in his appearing here among the sons of God before the Lord. Don't miss this. It is designed to express his subordination and subjection to divine control. He cannot act at his own discretion. He is not at liberty to pursue his mischievous designs to whatever extent he may choose. There is a superior restraint to which he is obliged to bow, a superior will that sets limits to his rage, and allows him even within these limits to act out his evil nature only for the sake of some divine end, which he is made to be instrumental in achieving. He concludes, Satan is the enemy of goodness and the enemy of humanity. With the powers of an archangel and with the malice and subtlety of a fiend, he is intent on our destruction and hesitates at nothing by which it can be accomplished. He pursues his mischievous designs with sleepless vigilance. Invisible to human eyes, he has all the advantage of secrecy and taking his victims at unawares. He never sleeps. He never rests. He never takes it easy. You're never out of the crosshairs of his scope. He knows you better than you will ever know yourself. He is permitted to do that. The fourth principle. There are consequences we experience we could not anticipate. There are consequences we experience we could not anticipate, but they are necessary. I know. Some of you are thinking, don't quit. Well, not all of you, but some of you are thinking, don't quit here. We have to. It's enough to digest for now. I don't know where you find yourself, but I would be willing to wager that 3/4 of you are going through something that is unfair. Knowing humanity as I do, I would wager most of you, most of us, are going through something that we don't deserve. By that I mean generally, if we got what we deserve, we'd all be pretty hot right now. But you know what I mean. You didn't ask for that. You didn't anticipate that. You didn't think it would come. You've done your best to do. You've kept your part. You've maintained your bargain of it. You've stayed by it. And look at what's happened. And I just want to say to you, you have moved onto Job's turf. And if nothing else, it has prepared you to pay close attention to the teaching of this book. It has something for us all. The whole story doesn't end with Satan departing from the presence of the Lord. There's a whole lot more here. Let's bow our heads, please. I have found in my years in ministry that when you mention the enemy as much as I have, two things happen. First of all, people get very quiet, and I think we should, because it's sobering. And second, he is exposed, so he kicks his work up a notch. I would not be surprised that he didn't turn on some of us in a more direct way, direct demonic attacks against us in some manner that would be a little

0: world. That's Satan. In the name of the Lord Jesus Christ, you are able to restrain and withstand the attacks. I urge you to walk very sensitively with Christ this week. Very sensitively. If you do not know the Lord Christ, I invite you to Him today. He hangs ready for you. May seem a strange way to put it, but you see, it was the cross that opened the door between you and God, and it's on the cross that He hung, and there He died, that you might know what life is all about. Forgiveness, relief, power, strength to go on, hope when the path before you seems hopeless. And I point you to Him today. Come by faith. Use your own words in a prayer. Lord, I'm a sinner. I can't make it on my own. I come to Christ, who paid the penalty for my sins in full. Whatever you have for me, give me the strength through Christ to face it. I would love to talk with you and help you get started in this new life. Our Father, we realize in setting the stage for disaster that we have really spoken of a number of different people's situations. Without knowing it, there's a plan underway that will reduce us and break us and humble us, and who knows why. Your plan ultimately is to prepare us to be like unto your Son, Christ. But it will hit us full force, and we will need your strength to go through this road less traveled. Help us to understand that a life that is difficult or a life that is unfair is still orchestrated by a God who loves us and has our best at heart. Some of it to discipline us, some of it to reshape us, all of it for His glory, for your good. Prepare us now, our Father, for what is before us this week, and find us open and willing, humble and trusting. For I ask it in the name of the Savior, Jesus Christ. And everyone said, Amen.
1: Difficult or unfair? Well, either way, it's still orchestrated by a God who loves you and has your best at heart. 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And it's a truth that has sustained broken people for thousands of years. 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
3: The world is busy messaging to your children, and it's really, really important for a parent to recognize what a powerful role you have, what an incredible opportunity you have to speak into the life on a regular basis of your son or your daughter, who you are, why you're wonderful.
4: That's Matt Jacobson with some great insights for parents, whether you're dealing with toddlers or teens or even adult children. Matt and his wife, Lisa, are back with us today on Focus on the Family with Jim Daly, and we thank you for joining us. I'm John Fuller.
5: John, we had a really encouraging and engaging conversation last time with Matt and Lisa. Mm-hmm. It was filled with reminders about how to build stronger, lifelong relationships with our children. You know, one of the best pieces of advice I think I've heard sitting at the studio was, think of your teens as 30-somethings, and what kind of relationship do you want? Mm-hmm. That's a great long goal, because I think parenting is here and now. Yep. It's correcting behavior and making sure you got your finger in the hole in the dike here and there. And, you know, it seems like we're not thinking, who are these kids 20 years from now? And how am I going to be relating to them?
4: Yeah.
5: But you're building into that relationship when they are 8 and 13 and 16. And so today we want to give you some of those tools to help you think about that and make those right impressions, do the godly thing. I'm not going to even say the right thing. Of course it's the right thing, but do the godly thing in your relationship with your son or daughter in order to ensure that you have a good relationship later down the road.
4: Mm-hmm. And the Jacobsons, as we mentioned last time, have written a pair of books that are really terrific. 100 Ways to Love Your Son and 100 Ways to Love Your Daughter.
5: Matt and Lisa, welcome back. Day two.
6: Thank you so much.
5: It's good to have you.
7: Great and, to be here.
5: So good to have you back. For both of you, and you can answer in any order you choose, a major theme in your book is the idea of building your child's identity. This is so critical right now. College campuses are filled with young people that don't know who they are. Mm-hmm. And the culture, especially the progressive end of the culture, is trying to tell them they're not what they are. And convincing many of them that they're not a male, they're not a female, et cetera. It's such a confusing time to be a young person. But I know we want to raise happy and healthy kids, especially that are serving the Lord. How do you start planting those seeds and making that happen? And how does that connection between a successful marriage and a successful family, how does that happen? That is a big question.
7: Well, why don't I dive in? So one of the very important things to do, we believe, is to speak, even when the kids are young, very young, what kind of a man do you want to be? What kind of a woman do you want to be? Actually putting into their minds this vision of the future of who they are becoming.
5: Yeah.
7: And it's a very powerful thing for a young person to think, what kind of a man am I? What's going into who I am and how I'm building today? And it speaks to so many aspects of life in the ongoing building blocks of everyday life. There's just a lot of normal everyday life in parenting and in raising kids. But putting that vision for the future into their thinking is really, really important. That's something that
5: we tried
7: to do.
5: Yeah, that's good.
6: And specifically, you can say things like, son, I see you're a very kind person, and you're going to make a wonderful husband because you're going to want to be kind to your wife and kind to your kids, and that's a really powerful thing. So just really at a, not like at two, but, you know, definitely preteen and teen years, calling out those kinds of qualities that you're a good listener, and that's a wonderful part about you that's going to be powerful.
7: Who the child is who God made them to be. And it's a parent's job to help a child see who God made them to be. And God gave those gifts. He gave that personality. And it's all good and it's all wonderful. But you have to help a child see those things of themselves.
5: Yeah, it's so true. And you are shaping. You're helping to shape them and to focus their attention on the core things. That's really good. Really good. Matt, you and Lisa have three family mottos that your kids grew up with. I've read them, so I know them. I love these. But what are they?
7: Well, one of them is Jacobson's never give up.
5: I love that.
7: You don't give up. And we started speaking this into the kids at very young ages. And you know what kid wants to pick up all their toys? You know, they'll do one or two, and then it's like, I'm just done or tired. No, Jacobson's never give up, and you can go in there and help him pick up. So that's one of them. And there's always a way to get something done, because so many times a child will come to something in their life that's a roadblock to them. Oh, I don't know what to do. I can't do it. What do? There's always a way to get something done. You can figure this out. You can do it. You actually have the ability to figure this out. Now, I probably took this to an extreme when the kids were very young, because I even employed this in terms of them learning how to climb up on the couch as two-year-olds, or however, I've lost track of the ages.
5: You taught them to climb up on the couch. But, Mom, what were you thinking?
7: Yeah, right.
5: What is he doing?
7: But I'd show them what to do, and then I'd tell them, you can do this, you can do this. And I can just remember that first pulling up with a knee and doing it. And kids can learn that they have a tremendous capacity. If you do all the thinking for your child won't have to think. And this is the challenge of the omnicompetent parent, you know. Mm-hmm. And we get so caught up with efficiency. Hey, we got to be there at 10, so, well, I'll just go ahead and do it, you know, because the kids are taking so much time. But the thing is the omnicompetent parent winds up very capable, very efficient, winds up doing everything for the child instead of just gearing down and saying, hey, you can do this, and just wait until the child figures it out. Don't do all of the thinking. Don't do all the figuring for your child.
5: Well, I think that I'm guilty of that, you know. I'll show them by illustration how to be efficient. And you do that over and over, and they are
7: inefficient. And they're good with it.
5: Inefficient.
7: They're just like, hey, we'll just wait for Dad and Mom to do it.
5: Yeah, yeah. It's so true. Yeah. You also stress the importance of being your child's biggest fan. I think we caught that theme, but you had an example where you went to a lot of basketball games that weren't your thing. I think for me, it was the opposite. You know, I played football, basketball, and baseball, and I was so mm-hmm. looking forward to if I had sons, mm-hmm. that they too would have a love for sports, mm-hmm. almost irresistible, and they'd want to aim to play professional sports, because that's what I did. That was my heart.
7: Yeah.
5: And then I remember Trent going, after ninth grade football, he was like, I don't think I want to play football anymore. Mm-hmm. And I remember Gene just like squeezing my knee, like, this is your moment.
7: And, something inside you died.
5: Yeah, and I was like, oh, yeah, well, that's good. That's good. You'll be healthy. Your joints won't ache when you're older like mine. So that's a good decision. But inside I was going, oh, man, you're 6'7". Can't you play football? But it was that kind of thing. Yeah. So how did you endure the terrible sport of basketball that you
7: well,
5: didn't
7: no, no,
5: enjoy?
7: Well, no, I don't know where you got that. I didn't have to endure their basketball games. I probably had to endure some idiotic coaches that didn't know how to inspire and build up, maybe some of that.
5: Well, that's true.
7: But if your child knows that you love their success, you love what they love, and you love them loving what they do, it just speaks encouragement and joy and hey, my dad's behind me. I guess that would be a theme that we really tried to incorporate both in the sons and the daughters, is that we are on your team. We are behind you. Mm. And really orchestrating life decisions to prove those words true.
5: Lisa, one of the biggest things right now is being a mom, you know, the motherhood issue. And so many women, understandably, are being encouraged to go to college, go to graduate school, become a professional, do that life until you're not happy anymore, and then start a family mm-hmm. at 37, 38, 39. There are a lot of childless women now who so regret that they bought that lie. Mm-hmm. What would you say to them, or say to all 20-something young women who are having to navigate that idea that it's an either-or?
6: Mm-hmm. I see that everywhere, and I think that messaging is so damaging to women, because you're informed that you are only valuable when you do something great out there, and the value of being a mother is so powerful. And the thought of, I've impacted 8 lives, and now they're spouses, and now they're kids, and I wouldn't trade that for the world. And I think you can also challenge, well, you know, you made your choice, I'm making mine, but we have options. And I did go to school, and I did have opportunities, And I have no regrets about being a full-time mother. It is the most beautiful thing, and it's not an easy thing. It also is countercultural because it takes sacrifice. It takes laying down your life, and that's not easy. And it wasn't easy for me. It was the hardest thing I've ever done was being a mother.
5: Yeah.
6: And but I don't have any regrets.
5: You know, Katie Faust is the head of a ministry, I think out of Seattle, called Them Before Us. And her context for her ministry, which we're doing a documentary with called This Is a Child, but in the context of being a parent, just, you know, let's just talk about being adults. She said it used to be that adults sacrifice for their children like that. That's a worthy calling to be a mom. And she said today children are expected to sacrifice for their adult parents. Isn't that crazy?
7: Well, it is crazy. In fact, we're living it with the aftermath of a crazy mindset that says children are an impediment to the life that I intend to pursue. The truth of the matter is that we have bought into the mind of Satan when it comes to children, because the world right now is in demographic collapse. This is true of Western Europe, it is true of Asia, and it is true, not as true, but still true in the United States. So the God that said, be fruitful and multiply, the God that said in Jeremiah 29, I do not want my people to be diminished, is the God that we serve, the God that we worship. And motherhood isn't about, hey, I'm sacrificing for a time, and then I can go and have a meaningful life. Motherhood is nation building. That is what is happening in a home. The blessing is set aside, and the curse, debt, is embraced. Like, we just pile up the debt, and we don't want the children. But the Bible says that debt is a curse, and children are a blessing. We have to change our mindset about what we're doing. We are nation building. You can't have nation building without Christian families that look at the children as the image of God being spread over the whole earth. And so this is a problem. This is a huge problem. And we need to get back to celebrating the power, the incredible nation-building power of motherhood and the discipleship that a mom brings to the next generation. And all you have to do is spend about 3 seconds looking at the demographic collapse everywhere in the West and recognize that the whole world has bought into the mind of Satan, fruitlessness and death. He is the Lord of the dead. We serve the Lord of the living, and he loves life, and children are his blessing.
5: Well, that'll preach, I'll tell you. And those poor women who now are beyond childbirth age and the lament they have, I grieve for them because they missed out on life's biggest blessing. You know, Lisa, I think the fruit, we all now have older adult children. I saw that in Trent just not long ago. We were having a meal together, and he goes, you know, Dad, I just really like our adult relationship. And I went, wow, that's awesome, you know. But even the fact that he expressed it, and I love and like him so much, and Troy too. And but what a reward to have your, you know, 20-something son or daughter say that, that I like the adulting we're doing now. And it's different, and you have to respect them, and you have to, you know, treat them as a self-determined individual, you know, not somebody you control any longer. And they'll respond with that kind of affirmation. And the irony is, they want to hear what you have to say.
6: Totally.
5: And it's, again, it's just like the Lord. It's like opposite of what you and your flesh think should be done. I'm going to control you until you make the decisions I want to make. And guess what? They don't. And then when you let go, guess what? They do. And that's what I've seen. How about you?
6: Oh, totally. I think that respecting them as adults, I love having adult kids. It's just been a, it's a wonderful season. And it's not necessarily an easy season. So that was something I wasn't prepared for, that you're going to continue to have challenges and things you've got to grow in, ways you've got to figure out as a parent. Like, how do I parent well this season? But like, our youngest son just got a motorcycle, and I'm not really crazy about this at all. But again, it was like we were saying earlier, that you have a chance to say, well, I think they're dangerous. It worries me, but Okay, be safe, you know, and then hug him and have him go off and be excited that he has this adventure that he's going on. And I just pray over him a lot. Mm-hmm. But he's also the same son that's, hey, Mom, can I take you out to coffee?
5: Yeah,
6: I want to talk to you about some things.
5: Boy, those are tough ones. But those are the things that you do deal with. Mm-hmm. You know, they're the decision maker now. You're just hopefully you're an influencer,
6: yep.
5: But in a healthy way.
6: But the more we hold back, the more we encourage them and are there for them, the more they are inclined to reach out to us
7: and
6: say, hey, I want to talk to you about this, or this has been heavy on my heart, or how do I work through this? Mm. And combined with discretion, so that's only between, the few people that need to know.
5: Matt, what we're describing, and I'll hit it, hopefully, which is respect. I mean, that you respect your adult child. And, again, it's one of those simple things that your two books address so well, and great reminders for what should be there naturally.
7: Yeah.
5: But it's showing respect for your child, and that comes in so many forms. And it's human nature. When you feel respected, just think of you, the viewer, the listener. When you feel respected, what does that do to you inside? It bolsters you. You come up emotionally in every way. So how do we do that?
7: Well, as as family members, sometimes we take liberties with family members that we wouldn't take with someone else. We just somehow have a different standard. But it's really great for parents to train themselves to think in terms of respecting my children, respecting them, treating them with the same way I treat my neighbor. I don't tell him he should have bought a different lawnmower, right? And the thing is that if you can just keep your opinions to yourself, and you have to do that a number of ways, not just verbally, but your countenance, your tone, that all goes into to speaking respect into the life of your son or daughter. And if they ask you, then you've got an opening, but you don't have the right to lean in and get them to try to do what you want. And the more you grasp, the more you lean in, the more you try, is literally directly correlative to the amount they're going to pull back and not want to talk to you.
0: Mm-hmm. Mm-hmm. I appreciate that. And I have a friend who has a son who has gone down a very different path in some of his life choices. And this friend has said, the key for us to have a relationship is for me to get to know his friends. Mm-hmm. And so I hang out with him when he's with his friends. And it's not an awkward kind of, oh, my dad's here. It's, I think he's loving his son through his friends. Mm-hmm. Does that make sense?
6: Yeah, interesting.
0: Have you seen something like that where it's kind of a backdoor approach to maintain the relationship? It's not a, let's work on the relationship now that you're an adult.
7: Yeah, right. They'll run like like you're trying to get away from a zombie if you take that approach. Mm-hmm. In terms of, and I made that mistake, right, with my oldest son. I totally did. We had this time in the car where we were driving for miles over to his guitar lesson. And I'm thinking, great, we can go deep. We can talk about stuff, you know. And so, son, what are you thinking about now? And he's like, nothing, you know. But anyway, what I should have done is just said, hey, we're going to be in the car. Do you have some music that you're liking these days? And just listened to it and just been present with him. But I'm kind of the person, like, I don't like the 3-minute conversations at the, the party. I want to sit and I just want to go deep. And so the more that I tried to do that, the more he would withhold and turn into himself. And so I kind of learned that I was doing it the wrong way. But the thing is that the more you grasp, the less that you, it's like grabbing sand, dry sand at the beach. The harder you grasp it, the more it's going to slip through your fingers. But the more you step back and just respect that other person and be genuinely interested in them, but not always try to go to the deep place all the time, the more that you're just interested in them as a person and respect them. And keep your opinions to yourself, but offer them when they're asked.
5: Yeah.
7: Boy, does it come back in spades when they're a little older.
5: And right now,
7: our kids are, we actually thought, hey, we'll never be empty nesters because of our disabled daughter who's going to live with us for the duration. But we always thought, wow, we're just going to have this time of life when the kids are out doing other things. We see our kids constantly. They're in and out of our lives so much. Yeah.
6: It's nice.
5: No, it's so good. And, I want to highlight something there, which is the power of observation. That's part of what you're saying.
7: Yes. Mm-hmm.
5: And you know that great scripture that we all know, which is to train up your child in the way he or she should go, and that when they are old, they will not depart from it.
7: Mm-hmm.
5: That's my paraphrase version,
7: sure.
5: obviously.
7: Yeah.
5: But in that is a power of observation of
7: yeah.
5: mom and dad to be able to notice their bents, to mm-hmm. notice what kind of what fuels them,
7: yeah.
5: you know, and always that affirmation and that loving kindness toward them. And, you know, sometimes we just take it for granted. You know, we get frustrated, we lash out, they're not doing it the way we want to do it, whether they're teenagers, preteens, or 20-somethings, mm-hmm. and you just have to do it differently.
7: Yeah, parents get to learn and grow, and we certainly have along the way.
6: Mm-hmm.
7: It's not just the kids that are growing and maturing.
5: Mm-hmm. Tell me about yeah. your vacation and the idea of the blessing book.
7: Oh,
5: this is
7: yeah.
5: good. I like
7: yeah.
5: this.
6: So every summer, our family all gets together because some of our family members live across the country. So it's a really big deal, and it's a full week, everybody together. And we do various things to make it special, make it meaningful, because it's more than just a good time. It's also almost like a retreat. And so one idea we had was to put together what one of our kids called the blessing book. It's just a personalized leather journal that we gave to each family or a single member. And in it, you have three questions on what are some things that you've really struggled this past year, and how has God shown himself faithful? And what are some of the joys? What are some of the answers to prayer you've seen? And blessings you received. And then the third one would be, what are some of your hopes, dreams, prayer requests in the future? And we gave it to each of the kids. They had it all year long to kind of fill out, think about, talk about. And then they come together, and we had one whole morning together where everybody went around and they shared from
7: We actually weren't sure how it was going to
6: yeah.
7: go.
6: Hey,
5: are their pages blank?
7: That's well, what I'd be worried would they about. Even bring their book? You know, we weren't sure how it would go.
6: No, we weren't sure yeah. if there'd be pushback, to be honest, you know, yeah. in terms of like, hey, wait a minute.
5: Can I ask you a yeah, little question? Like
6: yeah.
5: during the year, did you ever say, are you putting anything in your book?
6: Yeah, I did.
5: Okay, good. Because that's what I would have been doing. I would have been on them like a drill sergeant. Remember, vacation's coming up in 9 months.
6: Oh, totally. Nice. And in fact, it was one of the kids that on our family group chat that said, now we're supposed to bring our blessing books, right?
5: Yeah.
6: I'm like, yeah, okay, good. That's
5: that was
6: a
5: your
6: good
5: type
6: sign.
5: A yeah. sons and daughters. Then the type C's, were they still able to put a few
6: yeah,
5: things
6: everybody
5: in
6: put something. I was amazed.
5: That's so good. Yeah.
6: And there was one daughter that just said, I don't know if I want to share this year. I've had a rough year. And I said, that's totally fine. You're not obligated to share. It's you know, it's not mandatory. But by the time everybody
7: but she
6: went
7: did anyway.
6: Yeah, by the time everybody were on the circle, she totally shared it. And we all learned things about each other that we didn't know. Things that people were struggling with that we didn't know. And it was really beautiful. And it was for everybody to find out, you know, everybody has their blessings that we didn't know about and challenges.
5: That's for sure.
6: So.
5: Lisa, let's end here. Explain the context. In the books, you wrote a quote, some of my best parenting happens when I'm humbly on my knees.
6: Mm. I had no idea that parenting was going to involve so much prayer. I really didn't. I always thought I could, you know, I'm a practical person. I thought, okay, we'll come up with a solution. We'll come up with a system. And that just didn't hold for very long at all. And there have been many, many times where Mountain and I have laid in bed at night, you know, reached for my hand, and we just said, okay, let's just pray for this situation, pray for this child. Sometimes the Lord would bring a breakthrough in terms of an aha moment. Okay, I see what we're missing. And other times it would be just, Lord, move where we can't seem to move this child, and she needs to move. And so a lot of prayer goes into our parenting. And to this day, you know, there are older kids. I think every day we are praying for at least one or two children that have a need or a sorrow or an opportunity. And they know. And one of the things I love is our kids now, they're older. They'll call us and they'll say, okay, can you pray over this? And
5: that's great.
6: And I really, really appreciate that they know that that's going to be prayed over and that it matters.
5: It's beautiful. I mean, that's a great place to end today. Thank you so much for the great wisdom you've poured into us. And man, 2 days of wonderful sharing. Good stuff.
0: What a great perspective and great heart from Lisa Jacobson. And she and her husband, Matt, have been our guests last time and today. And we hope you were encouraged by their parenting insights. You'll find more great advice in the books the Jacobsons have written called 100 Ways to Love Your Son and 100 Ways to Love Your Daughter. 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
1: Welcome to Everyday Moments with Joyce Meyer. There are a lot of hypocritical people in the world today. Are you one of them? On today's Everyday Moment, Joyce challenges everyone to be genuine and to guard your heart against those who aren't. Here's Joyce.
2: Well, you know, there's not one of us that can say, I've arrived. There's nothing left to be done in me. Even the Apostle Paul, the great Apostle Paul, who received about two-thirds of the New Testament by direct revelation from God, said, I've not arrived. He said, but one thing I do, letting go of what lies behind and pressing on to the things that are ahead. Well, you know, the only way that we can press on to the good things that are ahead is to let God deal with us about issues in our life right now. Only the truth will make you free, and only the truth can help you make progress. And there's not one of us that doesn't still need a little bit of work. You may have seen the bumper stickers that say, I'm a work in progress. And actually, the Bible says that the time will come when we'll all be changed in the twinkling of an eye. But right now, we're on our way. I always say I'm not where I need to be, but thank God I'm not where I used to be. I'm okay, and I'm on my way. Let God continue to work in you, and little by little, you'll get there.
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0: Why do you believe in God?
1: In my job, it's just fantastic to be a Christian, because each day you never know what's going to walk in through the door of your office. I have a specific responsibility for 500 16 to 18 year olds. They bring all sorts of issues to you. Sometimes it can simply be that they're struggling with one of their subjects, but often the issues are much bigger, and one of them will come in and share that they're struggling with something at home. Perhaps they have a drug-related problem, or basically just that life's falling apart. And to be a Christian in that situation is just such an enormous privilege, because over and over again, I find that God is giving me the right words to share with these young people. Not always explicitly Christian statements, but simply to be able to relate to them. And you feel that by doing that, in some way you've connected those young people's lives with God, and you've helped them through. It's just such an enormous privilege. And over again, I feel that God's in that situation with me.
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1: It is Christian missions around the world that has built hospitals and schools and institutions to help people. And it's under the impact of Christianity that many of the social conditions in the world have been improved. Let's tell the world of the great and glorious program that Jesus Christ has. But let's not forget that man does not have the capacity to love his neighbor. He does not have the capacity to live this Christian ethic until he has come to Jesus Christ. When you repent of your sins and receive Christ

0: his Savior. Come to him that is dying on the cross and that has been raised from the dead. Come to this living Christ. He enlarges your capacity, and you have the ability to love your neighbor.
1: As Mr. Graham says, Jesus Christ gives us the capacity to truly love our neighbors when we come to him by faith.
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3: 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Steve Ottcham with you, and we have a great show in store for you today. We'll have lots of good music and words of encouragement throughout the show, along with our usual features. 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

0: And now we have more words of encouragement from our good friend Malcolm Ryan with today's Words for Life.
1: Hi, I'm Malcolm Ryan. When it comes to thinking about God's love, we realize it's full of compassion, kindness, goodness, and mercy. And the great thing about God's love is that it's consistent, not fickle. It's deep, not shallow. What's more, it's unconditional, which simply means he loves us because he loves us. No ifs or buts. Then for anyone seeking spiritual truth and wanting to get right with God, I gotta tell you that the Lord Jesus is patiently waiting for you to respond. In Revelation 3 verse 20 he says, "Here I am. I stand at the door and knock. If anyone hears my voice and opens the door, I will come in and eat with that person, and they with me." That's his persistent and loving invitation to you. No, the Lord Jesus won't force his way into your heart and life. He's the perfect gentleman. It's your choice to turn the handle and open the door.

0: Now in John 8, verse 36, Jesus says, "If the Son sets you free, you will be free indeed." And here he's speaking to people who claim to be free, but in reality are spiritually enslaved. So what they need to understand is that true freedom comes from trusting in what he says and putting his teaching into practice. To be sure, people who are made free by Jesus are free indeed. In fact, when someone comes to Jesus and asks him to be their Lord and Savior, they are freed from the slavery of sin, legalism, superstition, and the devil's influence. How about you, my friend? Have you made the right decision yet? Keeping it real, this is Malcolm Ryan.
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1: 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In his new TV series, Chris Packham has nailed his colours to the mast. The programme is called Evolution, and he clearly states that nothing that exists has been made. It's all here by chance, and evolution can explain everything. But he goes on to say that cells are more complex than any machine ever made by a human. Now that's something of an understatement. Each of us contain 100 trillion cells. Each cell contains DNA storing enough information to fill 1,700 Bibles, and instructions for how that information should be used, in millions of ways, millions of times every day. But more than that, DNA is fragile and breaks a million times a day in every cell of our bodies, which if not repaired would have catastrophic results. Fortunately, our cells also contain enzymes that repair the damage, a million times a day in 100 trillion cells. Now here's the thing, Chris Packham can't prove his conviction that evolution explains life, and neither can I prove my conviction that God created life. The question is, which is it more reasonable to believe? That the phenomenal complexity of the cell just suddenly came into being purely by chance, without any purpose, or that it was designed?

0: Right, Pam Smith's joining us now with our healthy lifestyle feature and living well.
1: For many of us, school has changed the rhythm of the days. And for some families, that means having a young athlete in the house, hungry, eating, and ravenous. Hi, this is Pam Smith with a tip for living well. And because your young son or daughter is getting lots of exercise, the temptation may be there to just let go and fill them up. Candy bars for energy, special drinks for liquid, and a hearty hamburger and fries before the game. Whoa, let's talk peak performance. That means a planned diet of carbohydrate, water, and protein. 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So do your part to produce a top player. Provide the wholesome components of energy.
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1: Sometimes we build fences to protect them from the evils of the world when maybe our time would be better spent teaching them to be discerning. The following passage, taken from E.P. Rowe's A Knight of the 19th Century, cogently addresses this topic. In the opinion of Mrs. Arnott, one of the story's main characters, innocence cannot be maintained by ignorance. In Mrs. Arnott's estimation, her niece had reached an age when her innocence and simplicity could not be maintained by efforts to keep her shallow and ignorant, but by revealing to her life in its reality so that she might wisely and gladly choose the good from its happy contrast with evil and its inevitable suffering. The innocence that walks blindly on amidst earth's snares is an uncertain possession. The innocence that recognizes evil but turns from it with dread and aversion is priceless. What wisdom! Mrs. Arnott trained her niece in an age-appropriate way. Different times and seasons of life present opportunities for important age-appropriate discussions. If we expose our little ones to the world's evils when they're too young, we do them a great disservice. If, on the other hand, we do not equip our youth to be aware of evil, they will be ill-prepared to stand fast when faced with inevitable temptation. We would do well to heed the repeated instruction of the songwriter of the Song of Solomon as it relates to the temptations of youth, that you stir not up nor awaken love until it pleases. I'm Mark Amby.
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0: Right, it's time to put a smile on your face this evening with our Laugh Again feature and Phil Calloway.
1: A five-year-old said, "Mom, what's the password for the microwave?"
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1: I was on FaceTime with my daughter-in-law, Raylin. Her son, Ezra, now two, is a fireball. He's explosively energetic and colossally creative. He was atop their piano, clearing off a space on which to boogie. But they coaxed him down, and when he saw Bumpa on that phone, he began jumping up and down to reach me. He has a pretty good vertical. Over and over, he leaped up and kissed the phone. He was that happy to see me. Kids can make our day. Not long ago, I told my granddaughter an off-kilter Aladdin joke. The genie asks Aladdin what he wants. He says, "A fur coat." "What fur?" "Fur to keep me warm. That's what fur." And she pondered that, wondering if there just might be a joke in there somewhere, and said, "Bumpa, you're funny. I'm gonna keep you." Nicer words were seldom spoken. I asked some friends how kids or grandkids have cheered them up. Frank King, who came to faith in Jesus after being an atheist and now works for the Billy Graham Organization, said, "I took my grandson to the park. At the top of the slide, right out of the blue, he looked at me and said, 'I love you, Papa.' Frank said I just about melted on the spot." Tracy Myers was walking down the hall at school, and a little boy said, "Good morning." She had a bad case of laryngitis and squeaked out, "Good morning," back. He stopped dead in his tracks, looked me in the eye, and said, "Mrs. Myers, you've lost your mind." Erica Wierenka's niece, Rabin, was very pregnant. She was standing in line at a buffet. Her four-year-old nephew, Josh, came along and said, "Auntie Rabin, why are you so fat?" Auntie Rabin laughed and said, "I have a baby in here." Josh was shocked. He shouted very loudly, "What? You ate a baby?" Pam Bordwell's child was almost two. Pam heard her singing in her crib, went in and asked what she was doing. She said, "Hugging Jesus." A year later, Pam again heard her daughter singing a song she'd heard in church, "Gonna have a little talk with Jesus, gonna tell him all about my troubles." Only her three-year-old daughter sang her own version, "Gonna have a little chocolate Jesus, gonna tell him all about my troubles. Just a little chocolate Jesus makes it right." Pam says, "Yeah, can't go wrong with Jesus and chocolate." Gordon Pike is all grown up now, but just a kid when his grandkids are around. I pick up an old calculator and pretend it's a phone, he says. In an old quavering voice, I say to my three-year-old granddaughter, "Hello, Lily, this is your grandpa." She grinned and said, "Grandpa, you're silly." Then after a pause, she said very seriously, "Mom and Dad aren't silly." Well, sometimes we need to be. Years ago, the receipt at the ATM was a card, not paper. Mary Heimberger was coming out of the bank when her 10-year-old asked, "Did you remember your transgression card?" I think that was a transaction card. Well, we all need a transgression card, don't we? Reminds me of Monopoly and that get-out-of-jail-free card. It sure comes in handy, because we've all transgressed, messed up, blown it, sinned, fallen short. How good to know that by God's grace, through faith in Jesus, we are forgiven, cleansed, and redeemed. 1 John 1:9 is the best transgression card. If we confess our sins, he is faithful and just to forgive us our sins and to cleanse us from all unrighteousness. I don't know your age, but it's great news that whatever our age, we can be filled with joy. Speaking of joy, Stan Utes, who just retired, asked his oldest grandson what he wanted to be when he grew up. "A policeman? A firefighter?" "No," said the boy. "I want to be retired."
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2: Welcome to Church Awake with Steve Upple. We're in a series of programs just soaking ourselves in God's Word, washing ourselves with God's Word. God's Word, the Bible, is powerful, it's alive, it's sharp. Even though it's thousands of years old, there is advice and counsel in there that helps us. It is also spiritually alive. For those who know Christ, the Holy Spirit takes the words and just sows it into their hearts and lives. So I'm reading chunks of the Bible in this little season of Awake. And today, we're going to look at Matthew chapter 6, verses 25 to 34. Here it is. Therefore, I tell you, do not worry about your life, what you will eat or drink, or about your body, what you will wear. Is not life more important than food, and the body more important than clothes? Look at the birds of the air. They do not sow or reap or store away in barns, and yet your heavenly Father feeds them. Are you not much more valuable than they? Who of you, by worrying, can add a single hour to his life? And why do you worry about clothes? See how the lilies of the field grow? They do not labor or spin, yet I tell you that not even Solomon in all his splendor was dressed like one of these. If that is how God clothes the grass of the field, which is here today and tomorrow is thrown into the fire, will he not much more clothe you, O you of little faith? So do not worry, saying, what will I eat, or what will I drink, or what will I wear? For the pagans run after all these things, and your heavenly Father knows that you need them. But instead, seek first his kingdom and his righteousness, and all these things will be given to you as well. Therefore, do not worry about tomorrow, for tomorrow will worry about itself. Each day has enough trouble of its own. That's such a powerful passage. They're the words of Jesus. And he tells us, I will take care of you. Don't worry about life. Don't worry about what you eat or drink or wear. But instead, use your energy, use your time, use your focus to zone in on God. What's your desire for me? What does your kingdom desire of me? I want to seek first your will. And when you do that, everything else gets supplied by God, who will meet your need even in the darkest hour or the brightest hour, because he's there for you. So take the words of Jesus seriously today, and don't worry about what you have to eat, drink, wear, or where you live, but instead seek him first.
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0: Women of Dewsbury and the surrounding areas, the Churches Together of Dewsbury are all one family, and there is a special event to help bring us together. Flourish is a women's event on the last Saturday of each month, held in the morning, and it's designed to serve as a space for friendship, fun, as well as worship and hearing from God's word together. Flourish is held at Dewsbury Elim and is 10 till 12:30 a.m. No booking is required, just turn up and bring a friend of any faith or none. 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
1: God is a masterful and creative communicator. Sometimes he uses words, but he speaks in pictures too. Like a work of art, his messages stir our imaginations and bring life to our spirits. So when he wanted to tell the prophet Ezekiel about his plans for the nation, he could have said, "I'll restore all your dreams." But instead, he showed Ezekiel a scene. A desolate and lonely valley, an array of dry bones scattered across the valley floor. Suddenly, a blast of air rises on the horizon. It swirls and blows, sweeping away the dust and exposing the bones. Soon, the bones begin to shake and tremble. Joints lock and seal, clicking together in rhythmic flow. Then flesh and muscle appear, enveloping the bones and finding curvature and form. Still, the corpses lay helpless in the void until a final breath surges through them and they rise strong and tall with grace and fortitude. God's promises for a nation whose hopes had died. His words spoke then and they still speak today. This is the God who knows what to say and how to say it. 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

Well, it's time for me to sign off on The Drive Show. I shall be back with you again tomorrow at 4 o'clock here on Branch FM. 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Be blessed. Be a blessing to others. I'll speak to you again tomorrow at 4 o'clock. 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

0: This is 101.8 Branch FM Radio for Life. We've got another one of our interviews in regards to Hope Now, which is in Harrogate, coming up on the 1st to the 2nd of August at Valley Gardens. It's going to be a great weekend, and I'm speaking to Wayne, who's going to be there. Hi, Wayne.
1: Hey, how are you doing, Barnabas?
0: Doing really well, thank you. You're an artist, if that's the right way to put it. Music artist, also a worship leader as well. Is that right?
1: Yeah, that's right. So, yeah, I'm a worship leader for the church I attend, yeah.
0: Is this your first time at Hope Now?
1: No, so I attended last year. I was actually invited to attend with Saros, another Christian artist. And I went with him. Teresa invited Saros, and Saros kind of gave me a door open, if you like. Because obviously he knows that I worship at church and I'm releasing material as well, gospel music. So yeah, I attended last year and it was really, really amazing just to see those visitors, and we had opportunity to preach the gospel, spread the good news, just express our worship through music. It was great.
0: So this year, are you performing some of your music?
1: Yeah, so last year I was asked to, because I play the acoustic guitar, and I had released a single, Jesus Is Good. So last year I performed Jesus Is Good on stage, but I was also asked to play a few acoustic numbers on stage, and also there was a pavilion in the park, so I did a few gospel numbers there as well. This year I'll hope to perform a new single named Let Them Know, and also last year's single Jesus Is Good, and I've been asked to play some acoustic sets as well.
0: You're going to play both of those songs that you mentioned on the interview. So, I mean, how would you describe your music?
1: Cool, that's a really, really good question, and I always struggle to give an answer because, well, obviously it's you know, it's gospel sitting on, you know, different genres of music. I would just call it gospel music if I'm honest, just gospel music. But the tracks that I've, one track is drum and bass, and another track I'm not even really sure how to describe the other track really. It's more kind of got R&B kind of flavor, but it's kind of also, you know, like a bit folky. Yeah, you can you can name it what you want.
0: So your local church is Calvary Chapel in East Dulwich, is that right?
1: Yes, yeah, East Dulwich. You don't really pronounce the W, East Dulwich.
0: Oh, okay. Yeah. Tell me a little bit about that, your worship leader there.
1: Yeah, so I've been going to Calvary Chapel now for about 10 years. I originally went there just to really, I was really just wanting to reconnect with the Lord and, you know, have a place of worship. I was born again around, I think, about 91. And I was in going to a Pentecostal church for maybe about 12 years.
0: How did you come to faith?
1: I came to faith. My mum has passed on now, but she brought us up, as our worldview is from a Christian perspective. She was a born again believer. And yes, I was brought up with a Christian worldview. So I had a very, you know, I had a, you know, general understanding of, you know, Jesus and God, and, you know, he died for our sins. I was taken to church, but I think when I hit my teenage years, I just did my own thing, maintained the Christian worldview, but wasn't committed in any way or shape. And my lifestyle certainly did not reflect that of a Christian. I came to faith in 91. Gave my life to the Lord, and it happened because I had an evangelist that was visiting the home to witness to my sister. Well, actually, I've got four sisters, and they were all at the house, and they were all wanting to hear the gospel. I was upstairs doing my own thing, and at that time, I was quite an avid, heavy smoker of cannabis. I was really into the ragamuffin scene. That's like reggae, dancehall reggae, if you like. So I was upstairs and just doing my thing, and I was invited down to a prayer meeting, and I said no on one occasion, and he came the following day. And this particular time, I just thought, you know what, if God is real, if he's really real, I'm going to ask him to touch me. But this time, I'm just going to be as open as I can, and I'm going to be as earnest as I can. And I ask God to come into my life. If you're real, I want you to touch me. If you do that, I'll surrender. I'll give my life to you. And during the prayer meeting, I can only explain my experience as I felt something physical that I'd never felt before. And I did ask the Lord to touch me in a tangible, physical way. And that's exactly what happened. And so from then I gave my heart to the Lord. I got baptized. And then I was in church for about 15, almost 15 years. And then life got very, very lifey. I just put it that way. And then I backslid from the Lord, I think for about a good 10 years. But all throughout that time, I felt a pulling. I felt a calling back to come to him. And I was having dreams and everything as well. And then about 10 years ago, I just broke one day because I was feeling a tugging and a pulling to reconnect and to recommit my life totally to the Lord. But I just, there was too much thing. There was things holding me back. And then one day I just decided, whatever the sacrifice I need to make, I'm going to make it. Come what may, Lord, do with me as you please. Wherever you take me, I'll go. And that was my reconnection. So that's when I started to attend Calvary Chapel, East Dulwich.
0: Let's play one of your songs then, Wayne, the new one, which only just released recently. So we'll play that at the end, I think. But yeah, tell us about Jesus Is Good that you mentioned that you played last year at Hope Now.
1: Yeah, so I wrote this song and it's really, I feel like sometimes we say, Christians I'm talking about, we say Jesus is good, as it's very cliche, and we don't really sometimes really think deeply about just how good he is. Do you know what I mean? But when you realize that, during the period of time we've been having this conversation, it's not my intention that has caused my heart to beat. It's not anything that I've done to cause my mind to function and my blood to run through my veins, and all these things are happening, because God has created us and he's caused us and he's made us so wonderfully that, our bodies are just, these things are happening just automatically, and we take these things for granted. We have our senses, when we look at the world that he's created and that he's just sustaining everything, and the complexities of life and the perfection of life, the details of life, and his grace. When you think of how holy he is and how merciful he is, and we are, as the scripture says, our righteousness is like filthy rags when we stand beside a holy and holy righteous God. Yet he is so, tender-hearted and merciful and forgiving and patient and long-suffering. And, so I think of these things and I think of what he's done for me in my life. And I think of, the kingdom to come, my name written in the Lamb's Book of Life. I think of the many instances where he's delivered me from evil. He's delivered me from danger. And I also think of at one point when I was, this is years ago, when I first became a born-again Christian, we were really struggling financially. And I remember an instance where my mum had a cleaning job. My sister was living at home at the time as well. And she her wages was really, really very minimal. And my job was minimal. My income was really low as well. And I remember at one stage, we had no food in the house. And this was, I questioned what's going on here, because, the scripture talks about the Lord is not going to suffer his children to beg bread. So I thought, wait a minute, we're suffering here. We ain't got any money. And, what's this all about? And so I remember us coming together in the sitting room and kneeling down and praying. And Barnabas, I'm telling you, within 2 hours, we heard on the door. I opened the door. And there was a cabman. Now, I say cabman. Uber wasn't around back in those days. It wasn't a taxi driver. It was a cabman. Knocked the door, and he had 3 bags filled with shopping. And I asked him, where's this from? And he said, someone just stopped me, gave me the shopping and told me to deliver it to this house. And it had everything we needed in it. And God is just so faithful on a practical way. That testimony, you know, it's really important that we remember these things, remember these testimonies, you know what I mean? And because we're prone to forget his faithfulness. We're prone to forget how good he is. So when I wrote the song Jesus is Good, I was just thinking of these things that God has done for me. He's blessed me with 7 grandchildren, a wonderful wife. You know, I'm not struggling financially. I have to give now. Do you know what I mean? He's just so faithful. So I wrote the song with that in mind. Yeah, and I released it last year.
0: Wow. Let's play that now. Jesus is Good.

0: This is 101.8 Branch FM Radio for Life. We've got another one of our interviews in regards to Hope Now, which is in Harrogate, coming up on the 1st to the 2nd of August at Valley Gardens. It's going to be a great weekend. And I'm speaking to Wayne, who's going to be there. That's Jesus is Good. And I'm speaking to Wayne Simpson, who is going to be at Hope Now in Harrogate on the 1st and the 2nd of August. I'm sure you'll play that song maybe this time as well.
1: Yeah.
0: It's great to be speaking to you. We will finish with your new song, which was just released very recently, called Let Me Know.
1: Let Them Know.
0: Oh, sorry, yeah, Let Them Know. Now, you were talking, Wayne, earlier a little bit about worldview. In the information that you sent to me, you talked about how you have a strong interest in Christian apologetics. First of all, what is that? What is apologetics?
1: Well, apologetics is just basically a word that is, I think it's come from the Greek word apologia, which is to basically be able to defend the Christian message, be able to defend it and explain it. And I've got a strong interest in that because I think that's one of the areas of the church that is really lacking. Normally, when people go to church, the preacher will expound on a teaching, may preach about the gospel message. But we don't really have, in a lot of churches, the space where we are discussing the many, many pieces of evidence that we have contained within the Word of God that provides ample evidence of creation when you compare that with an evolutionary perspective. So just to give one example, from an evolutionary perspective, you know, you have the tree of life, and the tree of life, you have single cell life form, and that basically becomes more and more complex until we have, you know, humans, and you have all these different creatures, and the creatures can transfer into different species. So, you know, a monkey can become a man, and, you know, a bird can become a lizard, or a fish becomes a lizard, and so on, and mammals, and so on and so forth. And it's all coming from one single self life form. But the reality is, we have no evidence scientifically of two cell life form, or three cell life form, or four cell life form. It literally jumps from single cell life form, which is bacteria, straight to complex life form with millions of DNA and complexities. So there's the view that we evolved, it really does not hold weight scientifically. Also, when you read the scriptures and the Bible talks in Genesis, it talks about God creating life, and he creates all the creatures, and he creates each kind after its own kind. So you have the dog kind, you have the fish kind, you have the bear kind, you have the horse kind, and you have mankind. And according to the word of the Lord, no kind will turn into another kind. So each kind will give birth to its own kind. And what we see practically and observationally, we see just that. We see humans giving birth to humans, dogs giving birth to dogs. From an evolutionary perspective, you would see a dog giving birth to a cat, or a fish giving birth, and they'll argue this happens over millions of years, but there's no intermediary situation. So Darwin's theory on evolution, when he studied the finches, and he said he observed the beaks of the birds changing depending on their geographical location. But that's fine, because God designed us with the ability to have variants within our complex DNA. So you got black people, white people, Indian people, but we're all people. You have black bears, polar bears, you have brown bears, but they're all bears. You have finches, you have the different beaks, but they remain finches. They still remain as birds. So from an apologetic perspective, we have evidence that what we see observationally, that matches with understanding of life and the things that we see. From an evolutionary perspective, you need too much faith to believe in that, because there's just not enough visible and observational evidence. And on a scientific level, when you're looking at DNA, there's no evidence to date where we see evolution being even possible when you talk about single cell life form and jumping from that to complex life form. There's no in between, which you would see if evolution was correct. So that's just one example where we are using science to, you know, where the Bible, really science is catching up with the Bible all the time. So that's why I love apologetics, because for me, I just think it's when we are witnessing, yes, we preach the gospel, but we're living in an age of evidence where people want to talk about evidence. We have technology now, you know, we're sending people to space. So we need, as Christians, to be able to have conversations on certain levels and explain misunderstandings from wherever people are at, speak to them in their own language, and then bring them back to the simplicity of the gospel and their need for salvation.
0: Yeah. Are you working with that? Are you helping people in that?
1: Yeah, so part of the ministry, part of our ministry, we do like a monthly evangelism outreach. So we hit the local flats, and we also have a pop-up, a gazebo, where we have literature, all apologetic literature, and we also have like a little stand that says, you know, inviting people to have a conversation. So we'll have statements like, the Trinity is true, prove me wrong.
0: All right, yes.
1: God, prove me wrong. Or, you know, just to invite conversation. And so, yeah, I get excited with that. Yeah, so it's great.
0: Yeah, I mean, people ask questions and they want to know. So, yeah, it's important for us to be able to defend what the Word of God says. Yeah.
1: Can I say just one more thing?
0: Yeah.
1: On the apologetics, a lot of people don't know, but obviously, and this is another thing I like to talk about, when the Bible says that God created the heavens and he created everything, and on the seventh day he rested, he said his works are finished. It's all finished. Right. So from a creationist perspective, all of the things that God created, the energy, you know, all of the matter, everything that he created, he said at the end of it that it is, you know, he's finished, he's ceased from his works. And, you know, from a scientific perspective, we now know that, you know, when you look at the laws of thermodynamics, there's no such thing as new energy. You know, we're just using the energy that is here. So when God created everything, that's what we're working with now. There's no new energy being created, and we can prove that scientifically, all which is something that the Bible alludes to. Plus also, we now know that, you know, the scripture says that we are made from things that are not seen. We are made from things that you cannot see. Right now we understand that, you know, about DNA, we understand more about atoms, and most recently science has been able to split the atom, and when they've split the atom, they've discovered this component, this thing inside the atom, protons, neutrons, electrons. They've found this thing that's in the atom, which they are calling a quark, quark, I think. And what they've likened a quark to, they've said what it behaves like, it's behaving, this thing that they found inside. So when you break down everything in life, you, me, the universe, it's all made up of atoms. And when you break down the atom and look inside the atom, science have discovered something called what they're calling a quark. And the nearest thing that they're able to liken a quark to is a sound wave. They said it behaves like a sound wave, right? And I think that's just amazing, because God said he spoke everything into existence. So when you break down everything and get to the nuclear of what everything is inside it, then yeah, you would expect to find something of a sound nature. Do you know what I mean? So I think, again, I think that's just like, this is more evidence to substantiate the Word of God is true, and we can rely on it, and we would do best to heed to what the Word of God is saying.

0: This is 101.8 Branch FM Radio for Life. We've got another one of our interviews in regards to Hope Now, which is in Harrogate, coming up on the 1st to the 2nd of August at Valley Gardens. It's going to be a great weekend, and I'm speaking to Wayne, who's going to be there. So these, like, prove me wrong sessions, have you had some good conversations with people? Good debates?
1: Well, to be honest, my Pastor Patrick Pierre Powell, there's two groups within evangelist ministry. There's those that would go to the door-to-door knocking, and there's those that would basically be stationary in Dulwich, a gazebo situation, you know, so we're just, you know, people are walking by and we're just, you know, wanting to have a conversation. I tend to do the door-to-door knocking, so yeah. I haven't actually done the gazebo ministry yet, outreach. I'm leading on the door-to-door, so that's where I'm stationed. But the information from the gazebo, all of that, I'm eager to have those conversations. But to be honest, when I'm not doing the door knocking, we tend to try to, you know, just let whoever's answered the door, let them do as much talking as possible, because you want to build a relationship, you want to know where they're coming from. You don't want to just be talking. You know what I mean? I want them to be engaging with me, so I can then, you know, branch off any particular theme in the conversation.
0: Have you had some good chats with people there? Being open?
1: Yeah, really, really. And if I'm honest, when I first started to do the evangelism, I think I was very anxious because nobody likes to be rejected, and nobody likes to be cussed down, and nobody likes to be told, shut up, get away, and, you know, and that. So I had all these thoughts going on in my mind, and also how I would have a conversation with a Muslim, for example, because in Dulwich you've got like gazebos being popped up by, you know, Muslims evangelizing. They're very proactive. So I'm doing a door knocking, so obviously I'm going to be coming across Muslims, and didn't know at the time much about the Quran and how I would fare. I was a bit anxious on that level, but I've since bought a Quran and done a bit of reading and a bit of inquiry and listened to some Christian apologetics on Islam, and also on other faiths like Jehovah Witnesses and Mormonism and the rest of it. Yeah, we've had really good conversations, and I've had really good conversations with some Muslims who I've been able to have a really good conversation. I'm talking maybe about half an hour at the door, just reasoning and getting to understand why you are putting your faith. If it's a bullet point, what's holding you, or why you've committed your life to this religion, what is it? And then, you know, once I have that information, then we can have a conversation about those specific things that are causing you to believe what you believe. And all of the time, I find that once we have a conversation about why you believe, why you're Muslim, it doesn't take very long to be able to unpick a lot of these belief systems, because Jesus and I am the way, the truth and life. So the truth will always stand up. Everything else that is not the truth will easily be identified when you really begin to do a bit of analysis.
0: What we're going to do now is we're going to finish with your brand new song, which is called Let Them Know.
1: Let Them Know.
0: Yeah, Let Them Know. Yeah, tell us a little bit about that before we play it.
1: Yeah, so Let Them Know is I've been working with a drum and bass producer called Iron Lung in Gravesend. And he basically just played me the track and, you know, wanted to know if I could just put something on it. And so I listened to it. I was just thinking about the fact that we place such importance on material things, and we raise our children to aspire to wealth, and that's where we put our confidence. That's where we put our, you know, that's what we really want to be able to give us a sense of assurity about the future. And really, the song is really just about trying to let everyone know that if God is calling you, the best thing you can do is give your heart to him. But a lot of people will not give their heart to the Lord because of the love of money, and because they want to remain in this perceived sense of control, when the reality is, it's God that's sustaining all of us, And it's through his patience we live, because at any moment in time, things can change for the worse.
0: Thank you for that, Wayne. And so you're going to be at Hope Now in Harrogate at Valley Gardens at the 1st to the 2nd of August. By the way, people want to find out more about Hope Now, if you just type in Hope Now on Instagram, there's all the details on there, some of the information of the speakers that are going to be there. It's going to be a great event with, you know, music, speakers, so much for there for the whole family. It's going to be, so hopefully we can have some nice weather again. Well, I'll say, yeah, I think it was nice weather for them. Was it, Will, you were there last time. Was it nice weather?
1: Yeah, it was fantastic. Yeah. Every day was sunny, as I remember it anyway.
0: Yeah.
1: Really good weather.
0: Yeah. Yeah, so brilliant event. So we're going to finish with this final song that you mentioned. It's a Wayne Simpson with Let Them Know. And here it is.

0: This is 101.8 Branch FM Radio for Life. I'm in the studio today because we've been doing a lot of interviews on location, but I am with Angela Jones. Thanks, Angela, for joining me.
1: Oh, thank you for having me. I'm delighted.
0: Yeah, no, it's great to see you. Great to have you in. I think you have been on before, but when Joy's done, I think maybe one of her Christmas or Easter shows.
1: Yeah.
0: So it's great to have you in. It's kind of sort of where to start. Let me just grab this. We're going to talk about the Destination 211 bus ministry. But I wondered actually, Angela, if I could just start with yourself. How did you come to faith? Did you grow up in a Christian family?
1: I did. I grew up in a Christian family. My parents and us four kids, we lived in Leeds. My parents were amazing Christians. They used to do door knocking when we were kids.
0: Right.
1: And I remember specifically one family like chased my mum and my mum off out of her garden because she had a disabled daughter, and she practically spat in my mum's face and said, you know, do you think God would allow this? Get out, get out. And then she told her kids at school that they mustn't talk to us at school. So I had like a great upbringing. However, for me, I found the Christian message, I'm sorry about this now, God, but at the time I found it boring, and I found that it was a lot of rules and it just didn't speak to my heart. I enjoyed the social side of church, but my dad used to insist on doing family prayers, so I'd be upstairs with my sister playing with our Cindy dolls and our Pippa dolls, and then my dad would shout, come downstairs, it's family prayers. And all through the family prayers, oh, I was absolutely seething. Mm-hmm. And it's because, of course, I was a sinner and I hadn't been saved then. So I remember quite a lot of anger towards God. But in my teenage years, we used to go to two churches. So my mum and dad ran the Sunday school at the local church, which was in Gippsen in Leeds. And my mum used to go around the council estate and collect kids to take them to Sunday school, and at one time they had like upwards of 30 kids coming to the Sunday school, and one mum said that she'd like to come, and she came to faith at the church, and then she became the church organist, which is an amazing journey, isn't it? But anyway, on a night we used to go to a lively church in Leeds called St Matthias Burley, and we had a visiting preacher called Eric Townend, and he was so gentle and funny, and he just oozed the love of Jesus from himself. And he used to give an appeal and say, you know, everybody close your eyes, let's pray, and if you'd like to give your life to Jesus, just put your hand up. And one week I put my hand up, and God came in, and I'd been very attention seeking, done a bit of self-harm to get attention, but from that time on I didn't need to do that because I had the attention of the Almighty God, and it really changed my life. But then when I was about 18 and I started the world of work and were training to be a nurse, and so I had to miss church a lot, and I guess I backslid. I didn't stop believing in God at all, but I stopped going to church and I stopped learning about God. But God in his mercy brought me back to himself. When I moved house in Leeds, God called me to go back to church. Maybe when I was about 25, and started going to St Luke's Holbeck, which was a spirit-filled church. And yeah, God graciously called me back, and I've just been growing closer to him ever since then.
0: It's amazing. I mean, might not have gone here yet, but because it's amazing how you talked about background of family in children's ministry, and so that you're in children's ministry now, as well. You know, in terms of the bus ministry.
1: Yeah.
0: So maybe we'll go there next, if that's okay. I mean, could you just explain first of all about the bus ministry in this area, Destination 211, and how you got involved in that?
1: Certainly. Well, I think about 7 years ago, the rector of Dewsbury, Simon, and his curate, Neil, they got together to pray, to seek God. What mission did God want them to do? And his answer was to get a bus and to go to Chickenley, where there's no church currently, like it's been pulled down and there's no church of any denomination, and to be his hands and feet there. So within a few weeks, he'd raised the money to buy a bus. and I think the PCC gave them some funds.
0: Do you know what year this was? Possibly
1: 2018.
0: Right.
1: I think it might have been. Mm. And the bus is called Destination 211. We all say 211, but it's supposed to be 211, and it's in Revelation where John says, I saw a new heaven and a new earth, you know, and God wipes away all our tears and there's no more suffering. And that's what we want for everybody, isn't it? That we can all get to heaven to be with God and to have God living with us here on earth. So that's how the bus started. Mm. We're actually on at least our third, maybe even fourth bus. Last year, the Message Trust in Wales contacted Neil and said, we're selling our bus.
0: Yeah.
1: Would you like to buy it? They let us have it for £15,000. So Neil put an appeal out, and within about 3 days, we'd raised £17,000 to buy this bus. God is a God of miracles, isn't he?
0: Wow.
1: So we went off to Wales to get it, and then the rest is history.
0: I mean, the ministry is extended, hasn't it? Because, I mean, tell us a little bit about Shrewsbury Moor. You've got Shrewsbury Moor, Hanging Heaton, Chickenley and Dalton.
1: Yeah, we have. So started off, I wasn't there in the beginning. I didn't join till

got burnt out, and so I was walking one day and saw a bus with an advert, and it was a picture of a woman driving a bus with the slogan, "Would you like to drive this bus?" And I thought, yes, I would. I would like to drive buses. I love machines, anything big. If there's any digging in the street, I'm always watching. I just love dustbin lorries, anything. So I went off to Wakefield, trained to be a bus driver. I met Neil. I was wearing my bus driver's uniform outside school, and he said, "Do you think you could do some driving for me on this bus?" And so I started to drive just now and then because of shifts. But then in 2022, my mum died, and I felt God say to me that this was the time that I should leave Arriva and start working for him. So I told my husband, and my husband's not a Christian, and I actually did not think he would agree. I thought he might say, "What?" But he listened, and he said, "Okay," very measuredly. And so, like about a month or two later, I handed in my notice. And it meant that I was able to work more on the bus ministry. So instead of just driving, I got involved with the talking, and then soon I was talking to the kids about Jesus. And Neil, who was running the project, said, "You are an evangelist. You would make a great church army evangelist. Have you heard of church army?" And I hadn't. And he said, "Will you look it up and see what you think?" But I was afraid, so I didn't look it up at all. And about 3 months later, he said to me, "Did you look up church army?" And I said, "No." And he said, "Please have a look, because I think you'd be really great for it." So I went on the website and read up all about it, found myself applying for a discovery day. And what it is that they train evangelists, and it's a 3-year training course. Originally, it was based in Sheffield. It's free training, and it's linked to Durham University. So when you've finished your course, you get a certificate in theology and mission and evangelism, and you also get an office within the Church of England, so you are an evangelist officially. And you can get all sorts of jobs, like chaplain in a prison, chaplain in a hospital, or you could be a youth pastor or anything and like that. But it's quite hard to get in. I had to have a lot of interviews because they're investing so much in you. I guess they've got to see whether they think you're able and whether they think you're suitable, and of course whether you've got the time to do the course. It's quite intensive, like all courses are. So we had to do an essay sort of every 8 weeks, university essay, and then lots of other things, lots of wonderful thing, this thing called formation, where it's, what is God saying to you at the moment? How does God want you to change? What does he want you to do? You know, like, what healing do you need? And you work through all that with your personal tutor, and you just experience massive growth. God sends healing, he strengthens you, he enables you. And I learned a lot of things, and my favourite quote is that God doesn't call the equipped, he equips the called. And that we mustn't be afraid, because he is going to equip us. And I've had at least two occasions where I've been equipped, and I felt like my sons used to play Mario, and I don't know if you know anything about Super Mario, but it gets a power up and there's a funny noise, isn't there? And I definitely had at least two power ups where God has just poured his strength and blessing into me and made me bolder and stronger and more enthusiastic. So it's been a wonderful training, and next week I'm getting commissioned in Sheffield Cathedral. So on the 11th of July, my classmates and I, no one knows what to call it. My daughter calls it my inauguration, like I'm going to be president. My brother called it my embalming, which I'm definitely not getting embalmed. And, of course, some people call it ordination. And it's a form of ordination. It's a recognition of you doing this course and learning all about mission and evangelism and context and fresh expressions of church and how to speak to people and
about postmodernist thought and how

people think today about God and about the huge decline in the established church, but yet the rise of new churches, and it's been a fascinating journey.

0: This is 101.8 Branch FM Radio for Life. I'm in the studio today because we've been doing a lot of interviews on location, but I am with Angela Jones. Thanks, Angela, for joining me.
1: Oh, thank you for having me. I'm delighted.
0: Can I just also go back to the bus ministry? So could you just explain exactly, you know, what you do in these various places? I mean, you help sometimes as well with, like, food and things as well, don't you?
1: Yeah, sometimes, but mainly it's an evangelistic outreach. So we go to a deprived area, usually. So we're on Mondays, we're at Dewsbury Moor, and we go after school, 3 till 4:30, and on the bus, which is kitted out beautifully. We've got a little cafe area, so the kids come on and they might have a croissant and a hot chocolate or some pop, a bag of crisps, and then we generally come upstairs, and that's where we do craft, we talk about Jesus. When I first started on the bus, I imagined it to be a little bit like a Sunday school with a captive audience where children might listen, but that is not the case. It's a think on your feet ministry where you quickly discover that you might be talking to a child about something, and then they will just turn away whilst you're talking to them, and they will talk to their friend or just walk away sometimes. So it's about getting their attention and trying to talk to them. So often we'll get them involved in a craft or a colouring or a word search, and whilst they're doing that, we can talk to them, whatever we're talking to them about. Recently talking to them about the parable of the lost son and how that loving father is God, and that we have a heavenly father in heaven. And lots of kids are shocked to hear that they have a father in heaven who loves them. Some of them have not heard it before. Sometimes we might open and say to a new person, what do you think about God? And we want to hear what you think. We don't want to hear what you think we want to hear. We honestly want to hear, what do you think about God? And what are your thoughts about him? And especially with boys, we'll often get the answer, he's dead. Sort of, and so they've half listened at school maybe to the Easter story, but they go, oh, he's dead. But that's, well, fancy going through life thinking that God's dead. But then we're able to say, he's not dead. You know, he's reigning on high, seated at the right hand of the Father, and through his Holy Spirit, he's with us here on this bus now. You know, and he wants you to be in a relationship with him. But you have to mind your language, because sometimes they go, oh, I don't want to be in a relationship with God, that's creepy. Yeah. But, like, it's not that sort of relationship. I think because of social media, people just go straight to in a relationship. You might put on Facebook. And we did a little exercise a few weeks ago where I produced this big sheet, and it said, Jesus loves you and he knows your name. How does this make you feel? And then the kids had to write their answer on a sticker, and they stuck it, and we like built a wall. And a lot of them said they were happy, blessed, grateful, really positive. One person put, I love him back. This little boy was about 6. And one girl said that it was strange. But I really appreciated her honesty. She said it was the first time she'd heard that God knew her name. So it's like foundational, isn't it? As all evangelism is. But it's great to be able to tell the kids about Jesus. And we have varying results. The results are not really ours because everything's up to God. But some people, oh, they love coming to the bus, but they remain on the edge. So, like, they say they believe in God, but they decided that they don't want to follow him, or they don't want to follow him yet, but they're attracted to the God in us. And the bus is actually their church. It's a mobile church. It's where they come and where they experience God and they learn about him. But then we do have children who want to take that next step and invite Jesus into their lives. And in January we had 2 teenagers get baptised by full immersion at St John's, Dewsbury Moor. They were brother and sister, and what a joyous occasion that was. And It's those times that are just so uplifting that, that keep us going.
0: Yeah.
1: And I want to tell you this lovely tale about a lad. And he was 15 and he came to the bus with his friend. And he didn't want to listen to anything about God. And we don't make people listen. If they don't want to listen, we're just talking to them about them. We are trying to, and loving them, we're encouraging them, we're speaking love over their lives. And often when a person, a young, especially a young lad, but not always, sometimes young girls too, they'll come and they're quite cocky, they're swearing, and they'll be boasting to us about what bad things they've done at school, how many detentions they've got, who they've hit, what fights they've had, and how many times they've sworn at the teacher, or we'll sort of explain about God and about his goodness and him wanting us to transform our lives and hearts, and they'll listen to little bits, and gradually over the coming months, it's almost like the square bits on their shoulders or the chips, they get rounded or the chips start to come off, and they become, in front of our eyes, we see them become more gentle, stop swearing, the calmer, and we can see them physically change as they receive love from us and love from God. So we had this young man come to the bus every week, didn't want to talk about God, but one week he told us that he's been to his granddad's wedding and that they'd sung some hymns and that these hymns had really affected him. And he saw that we had Bibles about, and he asked if he could have one. He took it home, and then the next week he said that he'd been up all night reading the Gospels, and that he'd read them all through twice, and that he was really fascinated with Jesus. And then a few weeks later he came back and he'd said he'd read the whole New Testament, and he couldn't put it down. And we hadn't really said much to him. He just did. And then we didn't see him for maybe a month or two. And then he came back and he said he'd read the entire Old Testament, which is amazing, isn't it? We're 15 at the time.
0: Yeah.
1: And then a few weeks later, of course we encouraged him, he came back and he said, "I've given my life to Christ." They were his words. He says, "And now I'm a Christian." And he says, "It's funny. Before, when I used to come to the bus, I would have described myself as a Satanist. And now I am a Christian." And indeed, on his phone, he was watching all these cartoons about the devil and all sorts of stuff that he shouldn't have had. And he got rid of them all. Wow, that's just an amazing story, isn't it? Well, a fact, an amazing fact. Yeah, God saved him. Yeah, praise God.
0: Yeah, it's incredible what God's done through the ministry. Is there any ways that our listeners can help? Can help you, can help the bus ministry?
1: Definitely. So we're always looking for volunteers. So we need our volunteers to have a DBS check. I guess there's several ways you could either come and volunteer, especially at Chickenley, now that Neil, who was the leader, has left and I'm doing the leading now. So we don't have a fella. So we would love at Chickenley if a man could come and assist us. We'd love it if it was somebody a little sporty who could play football with some of the lads. Some of the lads at Chickenley, we've just got tons of energy like young people do, and they want to play football. And we do sometimes play with them. Last year I played Tig with them on the field, but I'm 58 now and I'm not past it, but I really felt it. I need a young person to come and help. Another thing is, I guess you could sponsor some of the work we do on the bus. Like, we provide, like, buns and hot chocolate. We'd love it if somebody could, like, pay for the food. Mm. So currently only spending about £15 a week on food. But we'd love to offer sandwiches or something a bit more substantial. Some of the kids are starving when they come to bus after school. And we know that some of them, through observing them, fill their pockets with the food that's there because maybe they don't have any at home.
0: Yeah.
1: So we'd love to be able to offer more. And then ministry itself is super expensive. We've got a business committee meeting coming up soon, and we've been doing the finances, and it costs about £23,000 a year to operate the bus ministry because fuel has gone up. We spend about £2,000 a year on fuel, And then my wage, I work part-time for the ministry, about 16 hours. And then our biggest cost is the garage bills. The bus is 22 years old. I'm a bit of a bus nerd, so I've got loads of facts about the bus. I love it. It weighs 12 ton. It's 40 foot long. It's a Volvo. It's a great bus. But because it's 22 years old, oh, and it's got 500,000 miles on the clock, it breaks down every year. And currently, it's broken down. And typically, we spend £6,000 a year on the garage bills. So, yeah, it's a super expensive ministry, but it's a lot cheaper than a church. If you were to run a church, it would cost you a lot more than £23,000. And so we have about 150 people coming to the bus every week. Some of them will only stay 10 minutes, but some of them will stay the full 90 minutes and they just don't want to go home. And usually the last maybe 15 minutes, we have a time of worship where we're singing like popular Christian songs like A Thousand Hallelujahs and I Speak Jesus and What a Beautiful Name. And especially like really attracts the teenage girls. And we have a few teenage girls who actually write their own songs. So that's amazing. And so in the future, it'd be great if we could get those songs recorded for them. And last year we, two churches in Huddersfield reached out to us and said could we partner with them to reach out to their community at Dalton. So Kirkeaton Parish and Elim Church Huddersfield, so it's like multi-denominational, joined together with us. And so we're going to Dalton on Thursdays, and that's absolutely thriving. And we have the most adults come to that session. So I have about 30 adults come with their children. And there's often like 50 children also. It's very busy. And as we find when we go to these places, that God is already working there. God has already started to work in people's hearts. And then, like, we join in. There's been such an openness to the gospel from the young people and the children. Oh, it's such a blessing. A mum a few weeks ago said, I said, did you go to church when you were young? Have you got any experience of church? And she said, no. And she said, my kids are asking me so many questions about God at home that I've decided that I've got to just find out what this is all about. So we were able to talk to her about Jesus and give her some literature. So it gives us great opportunities.

0: 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I'm in the studio today because we've been doing a lot of interviews on location, but I am with Angela Jones. Thanks, Angela, for joining me.
1: Oh, thank you for having me. I'm delighted.
0: I don't want to miss any. Is there any other stories that you wanted to mention?
1: A young girl got baptised on the bus, actually at Chickenley and on the bus.
0: Yeah.
1: This was a couple of years ago. She came to the bus and just declared, I want to get baptised because that's what Christians do. And so we had a baptism on the bus. But interestingly, we face opposition often at Chickenley. There'll be a group of lads who can quickly mobilise their friends and start throwing things at the bus, and they kick the bus and bang on the windows and bang on the doors and shout and swear. And so whilst this girl's baptism was going on, this is what was happening. The local lads were banging on the door, kicking the bus, throwing their football at it. And yeah, it was an absolute spiritual battle that to try to stop that girl getting baptised, but it went ahead, praise God. Yeah, so we do face opposition. Neil got chased by somebody and their dog because their son told a lie and said that we'd hit him, which we didn't at all, but and he did in the end apologise, but it caused a lot of trouble. So we are so careful with our safeguarding, which we uphold, you know, really strictly.
0: So, yeah, could you tell me a little bit more of background of your family? So can you tell me a little bit about your grandparents?
1: Certainly. So my grandparents, my granddad was Canadian, and he went to the Moody Bible Institute and trained to be a minister. He was a Baptist minister. He was called Arnold, and his surname was Strange, Arnold Strange. And then my grandma, she was over in England. She was a pianist, and she worked converting music into Braille for people with sight difficulty. And they both separately felt the call of God to go to China in the 1920s. And I think in 1926, they both went out there separately, and when they got to China, I think it took 6 weeks to get there on the ship. When they got there, they went to the language school, but at some point they had to travel down a river, and they had to travel on a raft, and it was very dangerous. And so the English people were on the first raft, the Canadians were on the second raft. I'm not sure who was at the back in the third raft, but at some point the third raft got caught in a whirlpool and some people got drowned. But anyway, my granddad and grandma, that is where they met on that raft. So my grandma was going out there to be a music teacher at the international school in Chifu, and it's where missionaries' children went and where diplomats' children went. But when she met granddad, it changed. They fell in love, and she decided that, well, they decided to get married. And so she went out with him. They were posted to the northwest to a little place in the mountains. I think it was called Guling, but it's got an X in it.
0: Right.
1: There'd been a missionary there before, so there was a house, but I'm not sure if he'd retired or I'm not sure what happened to him. But anyway, they used to go out into the villages, and because my grandma was musical, she played the piano accordion, and they sang in Chinese, in Mandarin, to the people in the markets. And they'd built a church, and the church grew, and they baptised the Chinese. But it was very dangerous because there would suddenly be the call that the bandits were coming, the bandits were coming. And when my mum and her sister were little, so my aunt was 3 years older than my mum, and when they got the call that the bandits were coming, they had a long pole with a basket on each end. They used to put the children in a basket each, my grandma and granddad, and then they'd walk together, and they'd have to, like, flee into the mountains because the bandits were ruthless, and, like, they'd chop your fingers off to get your rings, and so people used to hide from them. So it were pretty scary. Anyway, the church grew, and my mum and her sister got sent to this school at Chifu, and it was 3 weeks travelling away from the where they lived. So they could only see their parents like once a year because they'd have to actually walk there. There was just no transport. And perhaps they went by river. And whilst they were there at the school, after the first year, my granddad died. So he was travelling in China and apparently stayed at a bit of a rough and mucky guest house, and he contracted typhus, which is a curable disease today, but it wasn't then. So he died from that, age 40. Mm. And he left my grandma and my mum and her sister in school. So my grandma flew back to England over the Himalayas. And I think she perhaps flew to India and then got the ship. That's what happened, back to England. But anyway, my sister and my mum were left at school. And unfortunately, in 1942, the Japanese took control of China and their school were taken prisoner of war. So they were taken to an internment camp. But one of my mum's teachers was Eric Liddell, the famous runner from Chariots of Fire. And she described him as being an absolutely lovely man. It was like, I know it, for one of the things he did was PE. Yeah. But all the teachers were inspirational. And the teachers worked so hard to give the children a stable a life as they could. Mm. But I know they were terribly malnourished and they had to eat eggshells because they didn't have any protein. Mm. And then they had to move camp several times, and it were really scary because they saw somebody try to escape who got shot, and then they saw people get beaten, and the Japanese used Alsatian dogs obviously to scare the people. And so my mum was scared of Alsatian dogs all her life. Anyway, they were liberated by the Americans in 1945, and they were all very, very skinny, but very, very happy. Mm. And God had kept them safe. And They came back to England, where they met their mum, who they didn't recognise, and somebody had to say, "That lady there, that's your mum," which is sad, isn't it? Mm. But they did meet up with her again, The rest is history.
0: Wow.
1: What a tale.
0: Yeah. Yeah, incredible. Is there anything else, Angela, that you want to finish with?
1: Thank you, Barnabas. I forgot to say, after I talked about the bus, that if you'd like to donate to the bus ministry, you could come down to the Minster and bring a cheque in an envelope. Just put it's for the bus. The cheques are payable to Dewsbury Team Parish. Thank you so much. If you'd like to donate that online, you can email the office at the Minster. So the address for that is office@dewsburyminster.org.uk. So that's office@dewsburyminster.org.uk. And then somebody will tell you what the bank details are. Or you could bring down a donation by cash to the Minster. And the Minster's open 10 till 2, Monday to Friday. And if you didn't know, it's got a nice cafe inside. So not only can you see some amazing things from history, because next year there's been a church on that site for 1400 years, because St. Paulinus was sent from Rome by the Pope in 627 to establish a church there, and apparently he baptised 3,000 people in the River Calder, which is just an amazing story. So as a town, we're going to celebrate next year.
0: Well, I didn't know that was the anniversary next year. Well, that was a big
1: big year
0: next year. Well, Angela, if that's everything, we'll finish there. It's been brilliant to have you in.
1: Thank you so much
0: for sharing about that.
1: Thank you for allowing me. I've really enjoyed it.
0: Yeah, it's been great to hear what God has been doing through the ministry and everything. Thank you.
1: Thank you, Barney.

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2: Hello there. This is Mark Hillam-Brown with another episode of Honest to God. Today's show is entitled The Story of Joseph. I was born in Bethlehem, a small town with a prophetic destiny. A destiny which, although I'd come across in the sacred writings, I'd never really taken much notice of. I did know and was reminded constantly that my lineage went all the way back to David, a fact that was continually shared with any unsuspected strangers who would visit our carpentry business. My family moved to Nazareth when I was a boy. My whole life was rooted in wood, and that pun is intended. As far back as I remember, I was around the smells, the textures, the smooth and rough edges of wood grains, splinters, and the smell of the final, finished, polished piece, a new creation. I learnt the trade from my father. First, I would clean, sweep, and watch. As I grew older, I would chop the wood and smooth sand the fresh cut pieces. Father would give me my own pieces to shape and carve. I remember the pleasure and relief in his eyes as he picked up the carved bird I'd made. It wasn't an object to be sold for money, for our financial needs. It was a physical sign that his son had the eye and the heart of a natural craftsman who would go on, like him, to be a fine carpenter. Soon, I was a partner in work. Tables, chairs, carved altars and wooden goblets and other utensils, anything in wood, my father and I would produce. There was a period of time from my bar mitzvah to my early 20s when I would never work so hard in my life, yet never be so satisfied with my life as a God-gifted craftsman. Her name was Mary. I guess I'd known her all my life. I was 5 years older than her. Our families were not related, and we didn't really move in the same spheres, but I'd noticed her at the synagogue. She was not like the other noisy, annoying and mostly intrusive young girls who would flock around us older boys trying to outdo each other in scandalous gossip. I mean, I was a serious boy when it came to our religion. I loved God. I'd always known God. And after the worship and the reading of the Torah, I couldn't just switch off that quickly. I could have fun, and I was as boisterous as the other boys when it was called for. But the falling about between the girls and the boys after what was supposed to be, and often was for me, such a sacred moment, offended me. I suppose I was a bit of a prig. But I noticed that Mary wasn't like the other girls. We began to find ourselves naturally walking back together, apart from the other children. It didn't cause any unnecessary gossip. She was only 7 and I was 12 when it became a regular and sweetly enjoyable occurrence. She wanted to know about God. She wanted me to explain the meaning of certain phrases from the readings. And she had me laughing out loud of her passion to know more about everything to do with this precious God. So after 7 years, it was so natural, and no one who knew us were in the slightest bit surprised when we were promised to each other. What had started as a simple friendship turned into a true and God-inspired relationship. It was built on a mutual love and trust for each other, and a love for God, which for both of us was paramount. We had been engaged not very long, when Mary came to me and said she was with child. I say those words as fact, but the shock of them at the time, coming from the sweet lips of my only beloved, had me falling to my knees in abject shock and despair. I was kneeling in the sawdust. The normally comforting smells of fresh-cut wood shavings made me suddenly nauseous. I looked up at her. She was so small, so young, and her eyes were still Mary's eyes, open, trusting, guileless. The contrast of her confession to the purity of spirit and the life she led, I could not accept. I cried out, "No!" to the heavens, and she grabbed me as we wept together. After a few minutes, when silence engulfed us, I stood up. "Mary, I don't know what happened, or how you could. I can't even say the words. Mary, we've never even kissed." "Joseph, you must trust me. I can't say anything at the moment, but if you trust God, for God's sake, Mary, how could you use his name at a time like this?" My voice was raised and I saw fear for the first time in her eyes. I tried to calm myself down. "Mary, I will free you from our engagement, quietly, secretly. There will be no denouncing or present exposure." As those words left my lips, I began weeping in agony and ran out into the soft spring night. Mary left to go stay with her cousin Elizabeth. No one knew anything. 2 nights later, I had a dream that was utterly supernatural and brought healing, faith, and a deep hunger to comfort my precious Mary. In the dream, an angel appeared to me. It was so real. His eyes shone with power, purity, and purpose. Joseph, son of David, do not be afraid to take Mary home as your wife, because what is conceived in her is from the Holy Spirit. She will give birth to a son, and you are to give him the name Jesus, because he will save his people from their sins. I immediately fell asleep. He was suddenly drugged. When I awoke, my heart was healed. I knew it was God that had spoken through that angel, but what he told me was far too earth-shattering for me to comprehend. I prayed in the workshop all day, letting my hands automatically form the wood into its creative purpose, while I wondered in awe at the prophetic words of the angel. I had to see Mary. Both our families had no idea what had happened. Her cousin Elizabeth had been with child herself for 6 months, and her pregnancy was a miracle itself. She had been barren for years. Mary going to her was just seen as her being a normal, supportive self. It was a hot, dusty journey for me, and I reached the house of Zechariah just after dusk. He answered the door and enveloped me in a hug before looking intently into my eyes. He just said, "Good, so you know." He turned and walked into the house. I followed. Mary was with Elizabeth finishing preparations for the evening meal. She looked up and saw me and stood very still, a mixture of joy and trepidation on her face. I walked up to her and took her into my arms. "How could I ever doubt you?" Pulling away, she smiled and said softly, "How could you ever believe me?" My story, which is now our story, finds us on the way to my hometown, Bethlehem. We have to register at the town of my birth as part of a worldwide Roman census. It's law. Well, it's their law. Mary is ready to give birth. We've been travelling for days among crowds of people, mostly families, on dry and dusty roads. The donkey she's riding on, who's been with my family since I was a young boy, seems almost aware of its precious cargo and has never made a fuss and seemed to instinctively know when Mary needed to rest. He would just stop. I eventually appreciated his sensitivity and stopped shouting at the poor creature after the first two sudden stoppages. It made my wife, as tired as she was, laugh out loud when she too understood what was happening. We'd been married 3 months after news of Mary's pregnancy had been revealed. It was bad, very bad. And I took the brunt of the offence. Obviously, I couldn't wait and ashamed the whole family. So it wasn't the usual joyful celebration, this marriage. It was a close family affair. The prayers were heartfelt. We knew we were loved. But the shame and the bitterness was palpable. I felt terrible for Mary. She was innocent and her friends wouldn't look at her in the face. We heard about the accusations of sinners and hypocrites. In the synagogue, we'd been the golden couple, a byword for purity. So how the mighty had fallen. So it wasn't the worst thing in the world, escaping to Bethlehem. For both of us, when we stopped at night under the star-filled sky and quietly talked after a rudimentary meal, there was only one topic that filled our hearts and minds. The child that Mary carried. The saviour of the world. So Bethlehem was heaving. Every place we went to was full. But one innkeeper, whose heart belied his features, had compassion on my near-fainting wife and offered us his stable. So we were grateful as he showed us into the cold, dank and extremely smelly apartment. Mary had Jesus that night. The innkeeper's wife and myself, as a hapless helper, did what we could. But it was supernatural from start to finish. The pain was real, too real for my heart to take. I wept as she gripped my hand in pain. But there was a wonder, a true amazing sight, because through her agony, her face was lit up in light and her eyes were burning with a passion, not of this world. And when he appeared, we washed him and he was wrapped in the swaddling clothes we had brought with us. And we were stunned and so very grateful, because this so-called saviour of the world, this soon-to-be-called Jesus, was a baby, a perfectly beautiful, normal human child. Praise God. Mary held her son. I had my arm around her. As she left, the innkeeper's wife wished us well. Something happened here tonight. Something happened. She looked at the three of us in new, filled wonder. Mary fed Jesus. He suckled hungrily, and it was too perfect. Even the stench had receded. Or perhaps it was the moment dulling my senses. After the gifts from the mysterious strangers, which enabled us to travel to Egypt and back to Nazareth, after being warned by another angel about the threat to our precious son from the old fox Herod, We finally settled back into a certain normality after being away for over 2 years. I went back to my business of wood and shaping, creating. Mary nurturing, loving and disciplining this precious boy. There was no doubt he was a beautiful child, despite the natural bias. He would toddle into the workshop, absolutely fascinated. I remember a certain time when I turned and saw him sitting amongst the wood shavings. He was caught in a shaft of light from the doorway. He was holding a large nail, long and very sharp, and he was looking at it in wonder. Every year he seemed to grow, not just physically, but also in character. He has such favour with everyone. Even the most acerbic, bitter person would melt as he greeted them with love and a real interest, as if that person mattered very much to this golden child. Mary still wanted to talk about the prophecies and how things would proceed. I wanted to just carry on. I really didn't want to think about it, but I could never quite erase the voice of that angel the first time. His name will be called Jesus, and he will save his people from their sins.

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2: I've got to be in London tonight, and I know a respectable old gentleman who lives there. 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
3: Dodger, my lad. Who's this?
2: My new friend, Oliver Twist.
3: Oh.
4: I don't understand how taking a handkerchief out of a pocket will make me a great man.
3: Well, you'll learn, my dear. You'll learn.
4: Oh, no.
5: Someone has stolen my handkerchief.
6: You, boy!
4: Ah!
6: Stop! Thief! What? Stop!
3: A new boy's been caught this very day, Bill. Oliver is his name.
7: You must get hold of him somehow.
3: Yeah, precisely, Bill.
8: Is he to be kidnapped from the gentleman?
3: Yes. If he means to blab us among his new friends, we may stop his mouth yet.
9: Mr. Fagin.
3: Yes, it... Oh, Mr. Monks.
9: I need to speak with you.
3: Oh? About what, my dear?
9: A business proposition.
3: What sort of business?
9: There is a boy in your care.
3: A boy? Am I to know...
9: Don't try to play the innocent with me. I have a proposition for you that can make you quite a bit of money if you're interested.
3: Sit down, Mr. Monks. Which boy would you like to discuss?
9: Oliver Twist.
10: In the following days, the subject of Fagin's conversation, Oliver, grew in strength. Mrs. Bedwin doted on him. She chatted about her children now grown and the merits of her kind, good husband, who had been dead and gone just 26 years. She taught him how to play cribbage, and they often played after tea. They were happy days. Everything was so quiet and neat and orderly, and everybody so kind and gentle, that after the noise and turbulence in the midst of which he had always lived, it seemed like heaven itself. He was no sooner strong enough to put his clothes on properly than Mr. Brownlow caused a complete new suit and a new cap and a new pair of shoes to be provided for him.
2: Oliver! Oliver! Oh,
8: ma'am?
2: Bless us and save us. Wash your hands and let me part your hair nicely for you, child. Mr. Brownlow wants to see you in his study.
4: Yes, ma'am.
11: Come in.
4: You wanted to see me, sir?
11: Oliver, yes, do come in. You've not been in this room, have you?
4: No, sir.
11: There are a good many books, are there not, my boy?
4: A great number, sir. Oh, I've never seen so many. Those shelves reach from the floor to the ceiling.
11: You shall read them, if you behave well. Who knows but that you might grow up to be a clever man and write books, eh?
4: I think I would rather read them, sir.
11: What? Wouldn't you like to be a book writer?
4: I think it would be a much better thing to be a bookseller than a book writer.
11: You are wise, my lad. Don't worry, we won't make an author of you while there's an honest trade to be learnt or brickmaking to turn to.
4: Thank you, sir.
11: Now, I want you to pay great attention, my boy, to what I'm going to say. I shall talk to you without any reserve because I'm sure you are well able to understand me, as many older persons would be.
4: Oh, don't tell me you're going to send me away, sir.
11: Oliver.
4: Please don't turn me out of doors to wander in the streets again. Let me stay here and be your servant. Don't send me back to that wretched place I came from. Have mercy.
11: My dear child, you need not be afraid of my deserting you, unless you give me cause.
4: I never, never will, sir.
11: I hope not. No, I do not think you ever will. have been deceived before by some I have endeavoured to benefit, but I feel strongly disposed to trust you. The persons on whom I have bestowed my dearest love lie deep in their graves. But although the happiness and delight of my life lies buried there too, I have not made a coffin of my heart, nor sealed up my best affections. Deep affliction has but strengthened and refined them. Well. You say you are an orphan, and all the inquiries I have been able to make confirm the statement. Now, let me hear your story, Oliver. Where you come from, who brought you up, and how you got into the company in which I found you. Speak the truth, and you shall not be friendless while I live.
4: My story?
11: Every detail that you remember. Hold nothing back, my boy. I want to hear it all.
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0: Yes, sir.
1: Ah, Dilber.
0: Mr. Grimwig, is Mr. Brownlow expecting you?
1: Are there any muffins in the house?
0: I believe there are some freshly made. However...
1: Yeah, then I have come for tea. Take me to your master.
0: But Mr. Brownlow is in his study.
1: I know the way.
0: I should announce you, sir.
2: He's there with the boy.
1: The orphan. I'm not afraid of interrupting a conversation with a street urchin.
0: I would not use such phrases in front of Mr. Brownlow. He has great affection for the child.
1: I'm sure he has. And mark me, that affection will be undone. You can no more take the street out of the child than you can take animal instinct from a dog. Prove me wrong, and I'll be content to eat my own head.
0: Please, sir.
1: Brownlow! I've come for tea.
0: I'm sorry, Mr. Brownlow.
3: Never mind, Dilber. Put his hat and coat away.
1: And, thank you.
3: Good afternoon, Mr. Grimwig.
1: Hello. What's that?
3: This is young Oliver Twist, whom we have spoken about.
4: Your servant, sir.
1: You don't mean to say that's the boy who had the fever, I hope? He's not contagious, is he?
3: Of course not. Now come, sit down and speak to my young friend.
1: How are you, boy?
4: A great deal better, thank you, sir.
1: Well, so you should be, considering the lavish way my friend here...
3: Oliver, my boy, step downstairs and tell Mrs. Bedwin we are ready for tea.
4: Yes, sir.
3: He's a nice-looking boy, is he not?
1: I hope your housekeeper's in the habit of counting the plates at night. Oh, and the silver.
3: You are uncharacteristically cynical, sir.
1: Rubbish. My cynicism is perfectly in character for me, as you well know. I shall be in a better humour when I've had my tea. And some of Mrs. Bedwin's muffins. All the same, that boy is not to be trusted.
4: Mr. Brownlow, sir. Mrs. Bedwin said that she will bring tea as quickly as she can make it.
3: Thank you, Oliver. Oliver.
4: Sir?
3: I have an errand for you.
4: An errand?
3: There are some books to be taken to the bookseller in Clerkenwell. You know the one. I trust you'll deliver them safely.
4: Me? Oh, yes, sir. I'll run all the way, sir.
3: No need to run, but you shall go. The books are on a chair by my bedside table. Fetch them.
1: Oh, dear.
3: Oh, and I want you to pay the £4.10 I owe him. This is a £5 note. You will have to bring me back 10 shillings change.
4: I won't be 10 minutes, sir.
3: There you are, Mr. Grimwig.
1: I'll tell you what. He won't come back. He's deceiving you, my good friend.
3: I'll swear he is not.
1: The boy has a new suit of clothes on his back, a set of valuable books under his arm, and a £5 note in his pocket. He'll join his old friends, the thieves, and laugh at you. If ever that boy returns to this house, sir, I'll eat my head.
3: We shall see.
1: So we shall.
5: Quiet, you varmint.
6: Mr. Sykes.
5: What? Fagin? What the devil do you come in between me and my dog for?
6: Oh, not my intention, sir. I merely stopped in.
5: Stopped in? Sneaking in and out, you mean? So as nobody hears how you come or go.
6: As you say, sir. As you say.
5: Get the innkeeper.
6: Barney? Good man. Another for Mr. Sykes, please.
7: Yes, sir.
5: Is anybody here, Barney?
7: Not a soul.
6: What, nobody? Not in the back rooms?
7: Nobody but Miss Nancy.
5: Nancy? Where? Strike me blind if I don't honour that girl for her native talents.
7: She's been having a plate of boiled beef in the bar.
5: Send her here.
7: Yes, Mr. Sykes.
5: Now, what have you got to say to me?
6: Oh, the deal is done. It's all passed safe through the melting pot and... I have your share. It's rather more than it ought to be, my dear, but as I know you'll do me a good turn another time...
5: Stow that gammon. Where is it? Hand over.
6: Oh, yes, Bill, just give me time. Give me time. It's here, in my pocket.
8: There you are, you see, Bill.
6: It can count them, if you like.
5: And this is all, is it?
6: All?
5: Well, you haven't... Open the parcel and swallowed one or two of these coins as you come along, have you?
6: No, Bill, I...
5: Don't put on the injured look at a question. You've done it many times before.
2: Well, well.
6: Oh, Nancy, my dear.
5: Sit down, Nancy.
2: If you say. What are you two scoundrels up to?
5: Tell me about a boy. You are on the scent, aren't you, Nancy?
2: Yes, I am, Bill. And tired enough of it, I am too. The young Brett's been ill. He's confined to the crib, but...
6: Nancy, my dear, the details are unnecessary.
5: So you found him?
2: Well, I know where he is, but...
5: Holding back on me, you old chamber pot?
6: We don't want to worry you, Bill. You have enough on your mind.
5: Oh, is that so?
6: Yeah, well, we've been watching. Nancy, the Dodger, Charlie. It's all in hand.
5: I want to see.
6: Now, Bill.
5: Take me, Nancy. Maybe at Bullseye we'll get a scent, eh? We'll have a bit of luck. Where are you, you flea-bitten creature?
6: Bill, don't do anything to draw attention to yourself.
5: Keep your advice to yourself.
6: Yeah.
5: I'll do what I have to do.

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1: What's wrong with you, Bill?
2: Nothing. Bullseye, get away from that door.
1: The house is that way. But I tell you, he hasn't come out.
2: He'll have to come out sooner or later. What is it, Bullseye? Well, now, look at that.
1: What?
2: I'd hardly know him from the way he's dressed, but ain't that him? Carrying them books.
1: I believe so. Huh, it is.
2: Well, go on then. You got your act worked out. I'll be nearby in case he runs for it, or I'll send Bullseye after him. But hurry before he goes. Come on, Bullseye.
3: Oh! Oliver! What?
4: My dear brother. Oh.
3: Let me go. What are you stopping me for?
4: Oh, my gracious, I've found you. Oh, Oliver. Oh, you naughty boy, to make me suffer such distress on your account. Come home, dear. Come. Oh, I've found him. Thank gracious goodness heavens, I've found him.
3: Stop. Let me go.
5: What's this all about? If you're going to make a scene, do it in front of someone else's shop.
3: This woman won't let me go.
4: Oliver? How can you speak to me that way? Come home directly, you cruel boy.
5: What is this? What's he done?
4: Mom, he ran away near a month ago from his parents, hard-working and respectable people, and went and joined a set of thieves and bad characters and almost broke his mother's heart.
3: No!
5: Young wretch. Go home, you little brute.
3: But I don't know her. I haven't any sister or father and mother either. I'm an orphan.
4: Hear how he hangs on to his story. Are you saying you don't know me, Oliver?
3: You? You're Nancy.
4: You see, he knows me, and he won't deny that your name is Oliver.
3: Well, my name is Oliver, but
4: you see, he can't help himself. He'll kill his dear mother and father, and break my heart.
2: Is there a problem here?
5: This boy won't go home with his sister.
2: Oh, he won't, eh?
3: I don't belong to them. Help me.
2: I'll help you, you young rascal. I'll knock sense into you.
5: That's what it takes. A man's hand.
4: Thank you. What books are these? You've been stealing them, have you? Give them here.
2: A thief, eh?
3: I'm taking them back.
2: Stop telling your lies, boy. Get back, Bullseye.
5: If you clapped his ears more often, he wouldn't have run away. You see? He's as compliant as a kitten now.
4: Come along, Oliver.
3: I'm not well.
4: Well, how can you be? So long from home. Thank you for your help, Mom.
5: Keep a better hold on him in future.
2: I'll walk with you, miss, to make sure the boy ain't no trouble. Bullseye, stop your noise.
4: Now come along, Oliver.
3: Please, no.
2: Well done, Nancy. What a tribute you are.
4: Thank you, Bill.
2: And your way, you mutt! Stay out! Dodger, bring that candle closer.
6: Here you go, Bill.
3: Where am I?
4: Lie down, Oliver, be still.
3: Don't let him hit me again.
4: It's all right.
7: Oh, so where is he? Where is Oliver?
4: Right here.
7: Oh, Oliver. Oliver, my dear. Home again.
2: I told you I'd get him.
8: Oh, my wig! Where is he?
4: Keep your voice down, Charlie.
8: Oh, Fagin, look at him. I can't bear it. It is such a jolly game. I can't bear it.
7: Dodger, his pockets, if you'd be so kind.
6: Right.
7: So delighted to see you looking so well, my dear.
8: Look at his togs, Fagin. Super fine cloth and the heavy swell cut. And his books, too. Nothing but a gentleman, Fagin.
7: Well said, Charlie. Now, Oliver, the artful Dodger shall give you another suit, my dear, for fear you should spoil that Sunday one.
8: Look! He has a £5 note!
7: Oh, well...
2: That's Nancy's and mine, Fagin.
7: Yeah, no, my dear Bill, it's mine. Nancy shall have the books.
4: What will I do with books?
2: If that note ain't Nancy's and mine, I'll take the boy back again.
7: What?
2: Do you think we've got nothing better to do with our precious time but to spend it in scouting out and kidnapping every young boy as gets grabbed through you? Now give it here, you avaricious old skeleton.
7: Yeah, of course, Bill.
2: You may keep the books if you're so fond of reading.
8: They're very pretty and beautiful writing, isn't it, Oliver?
3: No! They belong to the kind old gentleman. Oh, pray send them back. Send him back the books and money. Keep me here all my life, but send them back. He'll think I stole them.
7: Yes, yes, you're right, Oliver. They will think you've stolen them. It couldn't have happened better if we had chosen our time.
2: Of course it couldn't. They're soft-hearted psalm singers or they wouldn't have taken him in at all. And they'll ask no questions after him. He's safe enough.
3: No, no, let me out! Help!
7: Hey, grab
3: help!
7: Him, grab him!
2: Oi, get
7: him!
3: Help, somebody help!
2: Now you've done it, boy! That dog will eat you alive!
3: No.
2: I may let him do it!
4: Keep back the dog, Bill. He'll tear the boy to pieces!
2: Serve him right.
4: Stay behind me, Oliver.
2: You know, Bullseye won't make a meal of you and the boy.
7: Don't be foolish, Nancy. Step away.
4: No, the child shan't be told down by the dog. Not unless you kill me first.
2: I'll soon do that if you don't step away.
7: You know he means it, Nancy. Have you gone mad?
4: No, I haven't. Call the dog off.
7: Don't do it, Bill, or we won't have any peace.
2: Bullseye, get out. You heard me? Get out.
4: Sit down, Oliver.
3: Thank you, ma'am.
7: Oh. Ooh. Why, Nancy, you're more clever than ever tonight, my dear. You are acting beautifully.
2: You're a nice one to take up the humane and genteel side. Pretty subject for the child to make a friend of.
4: God help me, I am. And I wish I'd been struck dead in the street before I'd lent a hand in bringing him here.
7: Now, come, come. Let us be civil.
4: Civil? Oh, is that what we are now? I feed for you when I was a child, not half as old as this. I've been in the same trade, same service ever since. Don't you know it?
7: And if you have, it's your living.
4: Aye, it is. It is my living. And a cold, wet, dirty street's my home. And you're the wretch that drove me to him long ago and that'll keep me there day and night. Day and night till I die.
7: Mind your words, Nancy, or I shall do you a mischief worse than that, if you say much more.
4: Well, I'll not say it, but I'll scratch your eyes out.
2: Oh, no, you don't, Nancy.
4: Let me go. I'll kill him, I will.
2: I've had enough of this, you stupid girl. But that'll do it. She'll be all right now.
7: Yeah, so she is. It's the worst of having to deal with women. They're clever. We can't get on in our line without them. Charlie, Dodger, you show Oliver to bed.
8: I suppose he'd better not wear his best clothes tomorrow, Fagin, had he?
7: Certainly not. You outfit him as he was before. You know where the rags are. And put him where you and Dodger will know if he moves a muscle. You better not let him slip your grasp this time, or you'll know the worst for it.
9: Come, Oliver. The bed's not what you're used to. But you'll get used to it again.

0: Well, I'll see myself out. Good night, Mr. Brownlow.
1: Good night, Mr. Grimmaker. Mrs. Bedwin, it's late. Put out the lamp.
2: I can't, Mr. Brownlow. Not while that poor boy is lost out there.
1: I'm afraid he is not lost. Put out the lamp.
2: That poor boy. That poor, poor boy.
3: We will now leap by a few days and return to Mr. Brownlow's residence, where a visitor from Oliver's past has appeared on the doorstep.
4: Good afternoon, sir.
0: Is Mr. Brownlow at home?
4: I will inquire. Who's calling?
0: I am Mr. Bumble, responding to his advertisement about Oliver Twist.
5: Oliver Twist?
0: Oh.
5: Move aside, Dilbert. Come in,
4: Yes.
5: I knew we should hear from him, poor dear. I knew we should. I was certain of it. Bless his heart. I said so all along.
0: Yeah, well, is Mr. Brownlow at home or not?
5: He's in the study with Mr. Grimwig. Come, sir, without delay.
0: All right, George.
5: Mr. Brownlow, Mr. Grimwig, this is Mr. Bumble.
0: He is a beadle. I can tell by his dress and manner. A parish beadle, or I'll eat my head.
6: Pray don't interrupt just now, Mr. Grimwig. Take a seat, will you, Mr. Bumble?
0: Oh, thank you, sir.
5: I'll make some tea.
0: Oh, good.
6: Now, sir, you come in consequence of having seen the advertisement?
0: Yes, sir. You see, I was en route to London on another matter of parochial business. A very important matter in Clerkenwell.
7: Ah, so you are a beadle, are you not?
0: I am a parochial beadle, yes. While dining at an inn along the way, I saw your advertisement in the newspaper regarding the boy Oliver Twist.
6: Do you know where the poor boy is now?
0: Now? No more than nobody else, I suppose.
6: Well, what do you know of him? Speak out, my friend, if you have anything to say.
7: You don't happen to know any good of him, do you?
0: Good? No, I do not.
7: Well, you see, Mr. Brownlow?
6: I beg you to be silent, Mr. Grimwig. Mr. Bumble.
0: Sir.
6: I'll ask you to take your time and tell me what you can of the boy called Oliver.
0: I will, sir. But I would ask you to brace yourself for a story of treachery, ingratitude, and malice. Oh. Such evil I would not have expected from a boy of such promise.

0: Well, Brownlow, I was right about the boy.
1: I do not want to believe it. I suspect that for more than the 5 guineas, that man would have told a different story.
0: Why will you not accept the truth?
2: Mr. Brownlow.
1: Come in, Mrs. Bedwin.
2: I saw the gentleman leave and could contain myself no longer. What news is there of Oliver?
1: I fear Mr. Grimwig was right all along. That boy, Oliver, is an imposter.
2: It can't be, sir. It cannot be.
0: A house of optimists.
1: We have just heard a full account of him from his birth, and he has been a thoroughgoing little villain all his life.
2: I never will believe it, sir. Never.
0: I knew it all along. Why didn't you take my advice in the beginning?
2: He was a dear, grateful, gentle child, sir. I know what children are, sir, and have done these 40 years, and people who can't say the same shouldn't say anything about them. Oh. That's my opinion.
1: Silence! Never let me hear that boy's name again. Never! Never on any pretense, mind. You may leave the room, Mrs. Bedwin. Oh. Remember, I am in earnest.
2: Yes, Mr. Brownlow.

0: Next time on Oliver Twist.
1: I'll need a boy for the job.
2: Tell Bill about Oliver.
3: Once let him feel that he's one of us. Once fill his mind with the idea that he's been a thief and he's ours. He's ours for his life.
4: What's wrong? What is it?
3: You take heed, Oliver. You take heed. Bill's a rough man and thinks nothing of blood when his own is up.
1: Do you know what this is?
4: A pistol.
1: If you speak a word to me when you're out of doors, the bullet will be in your head.
0: Oliver Twist has been a presentation of Focus on the Family. Our cast included Joseph Holgate, Henry Goodman, Lee Boardman, Honeysuckle Weeks, and Jeffrey Palmer. 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
3: Welcome to 15 Minutes in the Word with New York Times bestselling author Joyce Meyer. On today's program, Joyce will be teaching from her series, Healing the Soul of a Woman. We've all been hurt, but we don't have to live with the pain from our past. And guys, this message is for you too. God wants to pick up all of our broken pieces and make us whole again. Now, here's Joyce with today's teaching.
4: What has God told us to do regarding forgiving our enemies? Pray for them? Come on, don't sit there and look so innocent. How many of you actually, really, sincerely pray for the people that have hurt you to be blessed? Yeah, well, we got a few holy hands up, but not very many, let me tell you. You know why? Because the truth is, you don't want them to be blessed. And I get that, and I'll even tell God that sometimes. The Bible says that you bless and do not curse them. To bless means to speak well of. To curse means to speak evil of. So that means you got to stop retelling everybody what they did to you over and over and over and over and over and over. You got to zip your lip, pray for God to bless them. It is very hard to keep hating somebody that you're praying for every day. Come on, don't make me come down there. I said it's very hard. The best thing that you can do when you've got an enemy is send them a present. Now that went over big. I'll tell you the story. Somebody came to the office one day and they were all upset because they'd been in a local restaurant and were sitting at a table where somebody sitting in the booth beside them was cutting down us and our ministry. Well, the person doing the gossiping happened to be somebody that we did business with who made a lot of money off of the business that we gave them. And boy, I wish they wouldn't have told me. You know, sometimes you just don't need to tell people stuff. But so now they told me, so now I got to try to deal with this thing. And I was spitting, popping mad. I mean, I was like, that's it? I will not do business with them again. That is not right for them to sit and gossip about me. I'm going to let them know that bad, bad, bad, bad, bad, bad, bad. And I went on like that. You know how we are in our head making plans on how we're going to. Come on, you ever lay around and just make plans on, I'm going to say and I'm going to do and I'm not going to do. And so it's like, I don't know, 2-3 o'clock in the morning and I'm still thinking about what I'm going to do. And the Holy Ghost spoke to me and he said, you know, really, you're not going to do any of that. And I said, well, what am I going to do? He said, you're going to do what you teach. You're going to send them a gift. Well, I wrote a book called Me and My Big Mouth, and I'm telling you what, I so desperately wanted to send them a copy of that. You don't know how bad I wanted to send them that. Oh, but we ended up sending them gift certificates to go out and eat and yada, yada, yada. But here's the thing. The minute laying in that bed that night, the instant that I made the decision to do what God had told me to do, the burden lifted off of me. My joy, I hadn't even done it yet, but because I knew I was going to do it, joy returned, and I could see the humor in the whole thing, how it defeats the devil when you turn around and you're good to somebody who mistreated you. Come on. Okay, now, you don't have to feel like praying for somebody to be blessed to pray for them. You do it in obedience to God. You don't have to feel like blessing your enemies, but you can do it in obedience to God. And it's perfectly fine if you say, you know, God, I don't feel like doing this, but I love you so much that I'm going to do whatever you tell me to do because I believe that your word works. And so I'm just going to tell you right now, you are going to be living in this stupid, ugly pit the rest of your life if you don't make a decision that you are not going to live angry and you are going to start getting so good at forgiveness that you are going to give the devil a breakdown. Lord, help me. Number four, no more self-pity. You know, no matter how bad you think you've got it, there's somebody else in this room right now tonight that's got it worse than you do. Count your blessings, and I mean that. I've been doing something the last week or so, week and a half. I don't know how hard it'll get after I do it a while, probably harder, but I'm writing down 10 things every day that I'm thankful for in my journal, but I made a commitment that they had to be 10 different things every day. They can't be the same thing. It's getting pretty interesting, but you'd be amazed. I mean, really just jaw-dropping amazed at all the things that we have to be thankful for if we would just actually stop for a minute and pay attention to them. It would so drive self-pity out of your life that it would have no way to even hope to get in. Number five. Woo, I love this. I wish I had an hour and a half. Stop blaming other people for your problems. Oh, good. I got three people in this section that like that idea. Come on, folks. These conferences are hard. I need a little bit of encouragement. I want to see how many of you are doing this when you're 73. Amen.

0: Stop blaming everybody else for your problems. Own your own junk. Own it. I have a bad attitude, and my attitude belongs to me, and nobody can make me have one if I don't want to. Own it. Take responsibility for it. I'm having a lousy day. Well, I think it's your fault. Well, no, I can choose to have a good day if I want to. Nobody else can make you have a bad day if you really don't want to have a bad day. Oh, blame started in the garden. Adam was dumb enough to listen to Eve, and she was dumb enough to listen to the devil. And when they got themselves in trouble, he blamed her, she blamed the devil and God. Everything, you know, everybody had to take responsibility in the end. Abram listened to Sarah. Then she blamed him when, you know the thing, I don't have time to go there. Numbers 21:5, the people got tired of being out in the wilderness. They blamed God and Moses. You know, as long as we blame, we're never going to get anywhere. Here's the thing. What my dad did to me when I was a child in sexually abusing me was the reason why I had the problems I had. But I had to stop using that as an excuse to stay that way. Come on, hear me. That was the reason, but the reason now became an excuse to stay parked at the point of my pain. And so I had to stop blaming, start realizing that all painful, hurtful things come from the devil. He just finds somebody to work through. And I figured out how to get him back. And the way you get the devil back is by doing as much good as you can every day of your life to as many people as you can, as long as you breathe. Romans 12:21, we overcome evil with good. One of the most powerful scriptures in the Bible. That's why God says, bless your enemies. Pray for those who treat you cruelly. That's why it does no good to blame people who hurt you. The only reason why they hurt you is because somebody hurt them and they haven't had any healing in their life yet. Amen? Stop making excuses. That's number what, 7, I guess. 8, whatever it is. Stay in the Word, stay in the Word, stay in the Word, stay in the Word, stay in the Word, stay in the Word, stay in the Word. Amen? Can I have, is the medicine bottle out here? Never mind, it's okay. We got this huge life-size medicine bottle. You know, the Word, just like you might take an aspirin if you got a headache, there's something in the Word for everything that ails you. All you got to do is take it. You got a prescription that's got as many refills as you'll ever want. And you can't take too much. The Word of God is one thing you cannot overdose on. Be patient. Let the Holy Spirit lead. And help as many people as you can possibly help. Now, here's an option that you have that I would like to see you take. One day a farmer's donkey fell into a pit, and the animal cried piteously for hours and hours, for the farmer was trying to figure out what he should do. Finally, he decided the animal was too old to really mess with and just needed to be killed, and so he thought, well, while he's down there, we'll just cover him up with dirt and just let him die down there. So he got a bunch of neighbors and they started shoveling dirt in on the donkey. Shovel after shovel, the donkey cried piteously, horribly. They heard these sounds coming out of the pit. Then to everybody's amazement, all of a sudden it got real quiet down there, and I guess they thought he'd died. A few more shovel loads later, the farmer looked down the well and was astonished at what he saw. Every time they would throw a few shovels of dirt on the donkey's back, he'd shake it off and get up on top of it. And they'd throw some more down there, and he'd shake it off and get up on top of it. He was getting closer and closer to the top of that well. A few more shovels full, he shook it off, got up on top of it. If people throw enough junk on you and you shake it off and you keep getting on top of it, one day you'll just walk off and go take your place in the palace. Come on, give God a big praise. We're gonna be gold medal Olympiad champions for Christ. I pray for you in Jesus' name that every one of you that are hurting, that have been hurt, that are hurting because of something you've done in your life or something that's been done to you, that as of tonight, you would receive God's love, receive His forgiveness, forgive yourself, forgive the people who hurt you, and that you would decide that you are going to let what's happened to you make you stronger, make you better, and lift you to a higher place. No more living in the pit, no more self-pity, no more blame. This is a new day. Be healed in Jesus' name. Amen. God bless you.
1: 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Make a decision to leave the past behind and follow God into something new. 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It may take time, but stay focused and know God is there every step of the way on the journey to wholeness.
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1: Welcome to Everyday Moments with Joyce Meyer. 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
2: Did you know that God did not put you and your spouse together to be miserable? That's right. God wants you to enjoy each other and to have fun together. I think sometimes, you know, people have fun together before they get married. But then when they get married, everything becomes serious and we're dealing with all the problems and we're having kids and we're trying to pay bills and we're trying to get to work and trying to keep the house clean, trying to pay off the mortgage. And we forget about just having fun. You know, it's part of what keeps our lives balanced. That's amazing how it refreshes you if you have a good time of laughter. So I just want to encourage you. You may be thinking, oh, I've got these terrible marriage problems and I don't even know if this marriage is going to work out. And, you know, it may be that you're just looking at all the negative stuff and not even thinking about the good things anymore. And I really want to encourage you to pray about having more fun in your marriage. I want to encourage you to be more lighthearted. Don't take yourself so serious and don't make such a big deal out of your partner's flaws. Enjoy one another. It's the call of God.
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It's showtime. I'm making a start alongside the All Souls Orchestra and Chorus. Here's Cliff Richard.

0: with expressions of God's love, Rebecca St. James and Chris Tomlin. Then here's another duo, Al Brumley Jr. and Glen Campbell.
1: In this world I've tried most everything, and I'm happy now to say there's nothing like religion in the good old-fashioned way. I'm

Now, back in 1920 in mainland China, a man named Watchman Nee became a Christian at the age of 17. And during nearly 30 years of ministry, Watchman Nee taught the Bible, preached the gospel, and wrote about the things of God extensively. Then in 1952, he was imprisoned for his faith and remained incarcerated until his death in 1972. 20 years in a Chinese prison just for believing in the one true God. Regarding his coming to faith, he would recall, "On the evening of the 28th of April 1920, I was alone in my room, struggling to decide whether or not to believe in the Lord. At first I was reluctant, but as I tried to pray, I saw the magnitude of my sins and the reality and efficacy of Jesus as my Saviour. As I visualized the Lord's hands stretched out on the cross, they seemed to be welcoming me, and the Lord was saying, 'I am waiting here to receive you.' Realizing the effectiveness of Christ's blood in cleansing my sins and being overwhelmed by such love, I accepted him there. Previously, I had laughed at people who had accepted Jesus, but that evening, the experience became real for me, and I wept and confessed my sins, seeking the Lord's forgiveness. As I made my first prayer, I knew joy and peace, such as I had never known before. Light seemed to flood the room, and I said to the Lord, 'O Lord, you have indeed been gracious to me.'" The inspiring testimony of Watchman Nee.

0: the Tommy Coombs Band. Always a pleasure to listen to, as is Robin Mark, who is about to treat us to a truly encouraging medley.
1: Lord, we bless you that you're a God of unity. And Lord, you say in your word that where brothers dwell in unity, you command a blessing. Father, we want to receive a blessing from your hand, a blessing of grace and mercy, a blessing of peace and love, Lord. Lord, a blessing that we don't deserve, but that we receive because we're looked after and watched over by a Father God who is, in his very essence, love.

0: bless you for your amazing grace, God. 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
1: 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And I'm Malcolm Ryan, appreciating your company as Causeway play Immortal, Invisible.

most blessed, most glorious, the Ancient of Days, Almighty Victorious, thy great name we praise. And as we make our way along life's long and winding road, let's make sure we stay close to the Lord. Talking of which, here's Bessie Griffin with The Right Idea.

keeping short accounts with the Lord, while wanting to honour and obey Him. That's the best way to live. Having said that, unlike our gracious God, there may be people in your life who have a tendency to keep bringing up your past failings, and who seem to relish in delivering a few put-downs as they try to make themselves seem superior. Well, contrary to that sort of behaviour that can damage another person's well-being, God's Word urges us to treat one another with love, kindness, and respect. That's why in Ephesians 4 verse 29, we're clearly told, "Do not let any unwholesome talk come out of your mouths, but only what is helpful for building others up according to their needs."

Steve Green with some fine young voices. And my friend, picking up on what I was saying a few moments ago, even if you've messed up big time, there's always a way back into a right relationship with the Lord. And that's thanks to the abundant mercy and grace He bestows upon us when we humbly approach Him in repentance and faith.

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0: section 3 of our series this week, God's Final Word, where we're delving into what does it look like, what does it mean, and how does it impact what we see of God and our mission and our purpose in Him, for Jesus to be God's final word and statement. And in this session, session 3, we're going to be looking at Jesus as the representation of God's essence. We're looking at this through the lens of the scripture that we looked at in the intro session in Hebrews 1, verse 1 to 4. I'll just read the middle of that quickly, just so you can see where we're looking at. The Son is the radiance of His glory. That's the session that we looked at before, the representation of His essence, and He sustains all things by His powerful word, so that when He had accomplished cleansing of sins, He sat down at the right hand of the Majesty on high. Thus He became so far better than the angels, as He has inherited a name superior to theirs. And so today we're going to be looking at Colossians 1. It's going to be one of the main things we're going to be delving into today. And the first verse we're going to look at, we're not going to look through the whole thing because we'll be here forever, but we're going to look firstly at Colossians 1 verse 15. And it says this: He is the image of the invisible God, the firstborn over all creation. And this is a massive deal. This is a huge deal. If you look at the story of God and His people from the very beginning up until the life of Jesus, imagery is really important. And more important than imagery is false imagery. One of the things that God continually instructs His people to stay away from and to not engage in is false imagery. Images of Godhood, false images of Himself, but more than that, false images of anything that seems to be placing itself in the way of who God is, in the status of who God is. But before that point, there was a certain amount to which God was not fully visible. God displayed Himself through certain signs and through practicalities, but there was huge limits to the interactivity that was possible with God. In fact, once the law was brought in and the priesthood brought in, there was only one person throughout all of Israel who could actually enter into the Holy of Holies. And even then, he had to have a rope tied around his waist to pull him out of the presence of God, just in case his life needed to be rescued. And he, on his own, had to come and make sin sacrifices for himself on top of all the people. So there was a certain amount of obscurity to who God is. Although He was in relationship with many people, although He instructed them, this is how you can live with Me, there was a certain amount that was still obscured. It was still unclear. But what we see here in Colossians 1 verse 15 is that Jesus is the image of the invisible God. Jesus is the one that you can look at and say, now I know what God looks like. And I think it therefore makes sense when God says, don't have any other images. Don't create a false image of Me, and don't rely on your own created images. Because if we do that, we're saying something about the quality of the image that God has given us of Himself. We're saying that the image God has given us Himself isn't good enough. It isn't quality enough. It doesn't really show us who God is. Or if it does show us who God is, I don't like what I see. And really, Jesus comes and displays accurately who God is. He makes the invisible God visible. He makes the character and personhood of God visible for us to see. And that's why, as I said in the intro, I think this is a really exciting way for us as believers to view not only what we read about in the Bible, but what we experience in our own personal life, that everything that we experience of Jesus is making the invisible visible. And when we are expressing that life to those around us, what we are doing is taking something that seems high concept, something that seems incomprehensible, something that seems like it's indeterminable, like who can know whether there is a God? That idea has now been made visible through the experiential person of Jesus. Later on in Colossians 1, in verse 19, it says this, "For God was pleased to have all his fullness dwell in the Son." Again, Jesus carries the full picture of who God is. And therefore, we can trust that Jesus is accurate to who God is, who God was, who he is, who he's going to be, who he is in eternity, who he is in time, how he interacts with people, what is his heart behind people, what is his heart towards sin, what is his heart towards creation, what is his heart in every area of life, what is his heart towards work, what is his heart towards leisure, what is his heart towards taxes, whatever way you want to view it. Jesus carries the full picture of who God is for us to see and for us to know. And so even if you're reading through the Old Testament, maybe for the first time you're going through it fully, or maybe you're going to be doing a Bible plan, always read things through the lens of Jesus as the visible, invisible God. And everything that you're reading will tell you something about Jesus's mission, Jesus's purpose, or it will show you a shadow or a type, a small display of the fullness that Jesus comes and displays through his life and in extension through us as his people here on earth today. So we're going to go and read as well in John 1, verse 18. He says, "No one has ever seen God, the only one, himself God, who is in the closest fellowship with the Father, has made God known." And so this representation of God's essence is an accurate representation. Now, there's no scientific way that you can know whether or not God was Jesus the man. And sometimes when you get into debates or arguments, it's not helpful to go the scientific route. But as we looked at earlier, if we can look at, did Jesus die and did he rise again? As we read, that is the evidence that the Father gives above everything else, above the miracles, above the signs, above the wonders, above the Beatitudes. If Jesus died and rose again, then it means that Jesus is accurate. And if Jesus is accurate, that means that he is a proper representation of the Father, because he is in the closest fellowship with the Father. Again, it's really helpful for us in a world that increasingly is more and more vocally spiritual, and many different places saying there are many different ways to have a relationship with God and to be close to God, and many different things that, as we looked at earlier again, may seem like gold, may seem like silver, may seem like precious metals. Actually, there is nothing that even comes near the fellowship of God that Jesus has. And therefore, out of that fellowship, he makes God known. Jesus is trustworthy in his representation of God's essence because he is God's essence. He fellowships with God's essence. And therefore, there is no one better to trust with seeing and knowing who God is than the representation of that essence from that essence itself.
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2: Well, as a church, we're looking at what is commonly known as the Beatitudes. The Beatitudes, and we've already covered five, and I've been tasked with covering six, seven, and eight. And so I'm excited about this morning and sharing on the purity of your heart, and how that the blessed life looks totally different than that than what the world calls a blessed life. When you look at all the things that Jesus said, they're the complete inversion of what the world says is blessed. And so this is a challenging because these are the attributes and character traits of a disciple of Jesus. Those who know the Lord, those who love the Lord, those who are seeking the Lord, these are attributes that are Christ-like. These are character traits that the disciples of Jesus betray. And out of these attributes and character traits follows a blessed life. This is what a blessed life looks like. This is what a blessed person looks like. And it's so different than the world that many people, literally, even believers, struggle with these attributes because it is, I promise, the complete opposite of anything that is known or said in this world. And so this sixth attribute, this sixth beatitude, is the pure in heart. It's in verse 8 of Matthew chapter 5. Blessed are the pure in heart, for they shall see God. So there's three words I'm going to work with in my time with you, and that is the word pure. What does it mean to have a pure heart? I would have given anything if someone would have shared this when I was a teenager, because I really struggled with this issue of my heart. So what is a pure heart? What does it mean to have a pure heart before God? And then secondly, what is the heart? What is your heart? The hardest thing to define and even describe is the human heart. The complexity of our hearts is amazing, and yet God works with the heart, and God touches the heart. And so we're going to look at the heart, and then what does it mean to see God? We will see God. If we understand a pure heart, then we will see God. And so what does that mean? So let's look at the first one, a pure heart. Jesus said, blessed are you, happy to be favored. Fortunate is the man that has a pure heart towards God. This word purity is not the word used for holiness and cleansing and other places the word pure is used in regards to ceremonial cleansings or holiness or perfection. This word pure simply means single-minded. Single-minded. Single focus and purpose. Blessed is a man that is single-minded in his approach toward God. Blessed is a man that has a focus on the kingdom first and God's righteousness. All things will be added unto that person. So blessed is the man that has singleness of purpose. That a blessed man is a man that knows why he's on the earth and who his God is and how to relate to his God. Blessed is a man that trusts in the true and the living God. Blessed is a man that's looking unto nothing but Jesus and the author now of his faith. Blessed are the pure, single-minded, single-focused, single-purpose people on the earth. Blessed is that man. Where's the singleness and purity? It's in the heart. When I grew up, I was born in Orlando, Florida, and that was before the mouse arrived and destroyed the place. And it used to be rural America. It was unbelievably rural. And nobody believes that now. I get that. But when I was born, it was rural, and I lived on a dirt road. It's still a dirt road to this day, in a small little house, but it was in the middle of the orange groves. And that's what Walt Disney bought up, was all that that sand and groves that people thought could not be developed. And it was an unbelievable wise decision he made. And so I grew up around oranges my whole life and the orange groves. And one of my first jobs as a young teenager, I think I was around 13, maybe 12, was picking oranges. And my uncle, and those of you that know me, know that my uncle was an alcoholic. He couldn't maintain a job, and so he did odd jobs. And one of them was picking oranges. And I got to go to work for a whole week picking oranges and discovered that is not going to be my destiny. But at the time, I was just ecstatic. And you would get 50 cents for a crate of oranges, a crate about that big filled with oranges. You get 50 cents. And I could get anywhere from 5 to 10 crates picked, my uncle anywhere from 20 to 30, and man, we prospered. We were excited. We would go to Pop Malloy's, and you've heard about my fellowship group, my life group that we had. My uncle, he had a life group with Jack and Daniels. I had a life group with a doctor, Dr. Pepper, and it was just awesome because I'd have anywhere from 5 to 10 bucks, and that was a lot of money back then for a kid and snacks. And so picking oranges was just a part of my development, my if you will, upbringing. And one of the commercials that was famous back then, and some of you may not have heard of it, but there were these commercials about orange juice, and it was called 100% pure orange juice. How many of you know it wasn't saying, this is holy orange juice? No, what did they mean, 100% pure orange juice? No additives, no mixture. It was pure. It was single in orange juice. What does it mean to have a pure heart? It means to be single-minded. It means to be totally focused on God. It means orienting my life around seeking Him first and His kingdom. It doesn't mean I don't have any impurities in my heart. It means because I have a pure heart, a single heart for God, a single first love, a single seeking of His kingdom. Now I can be aware of impurities trying to get in my heart. And by the grace of God seeking God first, I, with His help, can deal with all the impurities of my heart now the rest of my life. Blessed. Oh, yeah. Man, if you get that, it's over the top, because blessed are the pure in heart. Blessed are those who are focused. Blessed are those who don't let the hurts of life, the trials of life, the circumstances of life derail them from a pure heart. Blessed are those who do not let their emotions control them, but let God control them and deal with their emotions. Your heart is the seat of your mind, will, and emotions. It's the seat of your mind, your will. Where you make choices is a part of your heart. And your emotions, it's the seat of your thoughts, your opinions, your philosophies, your motives. Your motives come out of your heart, and without a pure heart, your motives will lead you awry. But with a pure heart, I am acutely aware now of an impure motive, and with God's help in the purity of my heart, the singleness of my heart, I can now bring my motives back in line to the will of God and the Word of God. Because of a pure heart, you'll never be overcome by your emotions. You won't be controlled by your emotions. You won't worship in duplicity God and say you believe in a God, but allow your emotions to define you or to mold you or to control your life. You're blessed today. You're so blessed because you're seeking God. You may be a mess. Some of you, you really are a mess. But you are a blessed mess by the grace of God because you're seeking God. You're endeavoring to find His will, to discover that will. And even because of a pure heart, you're able now to harness your heart, guard your heart from all of these other impurities. That person will see God. That person will see God. What does that mean? I'll see God in my marriage. I'll see God in my children. I'll see God in my finances. I'll see God in my orbit and sphere of influence because of me staying focused, because of me having a pure heart, because of Jesus being my first love, not my only love, but because Jesus is my first love out of a singleness of heart, out of a singleness of focus, out of a singleness of purpose, because He's my first love, all the other kinds and types of love in my life flourish, blossom, and bloom. When I lose focus of my first love, all other types and kinds of love begin to diminish. Jesus is not my only love. He's my first love out of a pure heart. I love my wife dearly, but my love for my wife is affected by me being focused on my first love. If I leave my first love, if my heart is not pure, then my love for my wife diminishes. My love for my children diminishes. My love for my friends diminishes. I tell you, my love for my grandchildren is over the top. I'm the best pawpaw ever. Not all pawpaws are the best pawpaws. Where did me being and becoming so blessed as the best pawpaw on the planet? It came from a pure heart and a focus of Jesus being my first love. Now my love for my wife flourishes, my kids, and then my grandkids. And I get to see God. I get to see God. I see God working in fruit over here. I see God over here. And that is a byproduct of one simple thing, a pure heart before God. Go to Matthew chapter 6, because Jesus wasn't finished with these concepts even in the next chapter. Matthew chapter 6, verse 22. Matthew 6, 22. I'm in the King James Bible. I usually now minister out of the New King James, really for the young people. Those of us that are older, we grew up on King Jimmy. And so we don't have a problem with comest, thouest, hearest, over therest, and from whereverest, and meetest, goddest. We don't struggle with that like the young people do. But the King James Bible is my favorite, and still, I believe the way Jesus says this, and it's translated in the King James Bible, is absolutely perfect. Look at Matthew chapter 6, verse 22. The light of the body is the eye. If therefore thine eye be single, thy whole body shall be full of light. If therefore your eye, the light of your body, is your eye, and if your eye is single, focused, seeking God first, then your whole body, your whole life will be filled with that light. In other words, everything starts with my focus. Everything out here or in my body started with my focus and the purity of my heart. Everything bad out here that causes so many people to struggle and get frustrated, do not realize that any bad out here started in here first. And all the good out here started in here first. The light of your body is your eye. If your eye be single, your whole body shall be full of light. But if your eye be evil, then your whole body will be filled with darkness. And if the light that is in thee be dark, how great is that darkness? There's no greater darkness than a child of light choosing to walk in darkness. It's one thing for the children of darkness, those of the world, those that love darkness, those that walk and live in darkness, to follow after darkness. It's another thing for God's people that have become light and the children of light to make bad choices leading to darkness because they lost focus of their first love, because they weren't single in mind. Singleness of mind. The very next verse kind of summarizes this problem of duplicity of heart, this problem of not being single-minded in our seeking of God, of our worship of God. Look at verse 24. No man can serve two masters, for Either he will hate the one and love the other, or else he will hold to the one and despise the other. You cannot serve God and mammon. You can't serve God money. Now, you can have God and money, but you cannot make God God and then replace him with money as a God and life go well for you and the blessedness that Jesus has for us manifest in your life. You can't have a duplicity of gods in your heart, a duplicity of focus. You have to be single in your focus. The human heart was not created to serve 2, 3, 45 gods. It was created to serve one God, the true and the living God. And once you become pure of heart, once you make up your mind, the pure in heart are those that believe God Almighty's word is final authority. God's word is absolute truth. And God's word is what I will pursue. And God's word and his kingdom is what I will commit my heart toward. And anything getting in my heart or pulling my heart away from that, because I maintain a pure heart, I'm going to be able to overcome things that violate my heart and pleasing to God. Hallelujah. Yeah. Blessed is the man that has a pure heart, because this man will understand everything begins in the heart, both good and bad. Okay, I didn't get a thunderous applause on that one. Everything. Guard your heart. Proverbs chapter 4, verse 23. Guard your heart with all diligence, for out of your heart comes the issues of life. The issues of our life. The word issues there in the Hebrew means boundaries and borders. All the issues of my life began somewhere in my heart. And I got to quit trying to always deal with the outer instead of going to the root of this fruit. And if I'm not happy with the fruit and it's bad fruit, there's a bad root. There's something in my own heart that has to be fixed and uprooted. And the only way that can happen is with a pure heart, a focus toward God, a love toward God, a pursuit of God and his amazing grace. And in partnership with him, with a pure heart, I can deal with anything that's gotten in my heart that wasn't right. And I can amplify everything out of my heart that is right before God. And what happens? I see God. I see God's hand. I see God's favor. I see God's blessing manifest now in my life.
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0: Welcome to Gospel Truth with Andrew Womack, a teaching ministry emphasizing God's unconditional love and grace. This special teaching on the believer's authority was recorded at a recent Gospel Truth seminar. And now, here's Andrew.
1: God is a spirit, and as a spirit, He did not have the authority to come down here and intervene in the affairs of men. Now see, this is a new wrinkle in some people's brain. Because again, most people just think, now wait a minute, God does whatever He wants to. That is not true. If God did whatever He wanted to, every one of you in here would be absolutely perfectly well. We saw that through Jesus. Jesus went about doing good, healing all that were oppressed of the devil. You know, we've seen some great healings happen, and I praise God for it. We're getting stronger. We're seeing more and more and more happen. But you know, we haven't seen every single person healed. If things aren't working as well as they should, and you know why? Because God isn't doing it directly. He has to flow through people. And we are the only dirt He has available to work through. I have to tell people all of the time that if Jesus was ministering directly to you, He would do better than I'm doing. I'm better than I used to be. I'm not condemned and I'm not discouraged, but I'm also not deceived into thinking I'm manifesting everything perfectly the way I should. I haven't arrived, but I've left. But see, God doesn't have freedom to just move in your life. This is a mistake that people make. They think if God wanted to, God could just heal my daughter. He could heal this child. He could do this if He wanted to. That's not true. God gave you authority in this earth. And God Himself is a spirit, and God cannot operate independent of people. He gave people authority over this earth. Some of you just... this isn't going to mean what it should, but that is a truth that if you could understand that, it would answer a lot of things. People who teach that God just sovereignly controls everything and nothing happens without His control, what a terrible doctrine. In my estimation, it's the worst doctrine in the body of Christ for crediting God with the murder and the mayhem and the lying and the stealing and the oppression and the terrible things that have happened. There's all kinds of things that happen that are not God's will. It says God is not willing that any should perish, but that all should come to repentance. 2 Peter chapter 3, verse 9. That's as clear as you can make it. It's not God's will for a single person to die and go to hell, and yet they do it all of the time. Jesus even prophesied there would be more entered by the broad gate unto destruction than there is by the narrow gate unto eternal life. God's will is not coming to pass automatically. And you know why? Because God is a spirit and He has to flow through people. Satan is a spirit. Satan can only do something as you cooperate with him. You are the establishing force. You have Satan drawing on you and tempting you, but you also have God flowing, and it just depends on your choices. If you make the right choices, you can loose God into your life. You can see great things happen. Or you make the wrong choices, you can loose the devil into your life. And then you can sit there and blame the devil and say, look what the devil has done. But you're the one that gave him all of the ammunition that he's been using. You loaded his gun. You pointed it for him. He may have pulled the trigger, but you've given him every bit of ammunition that he's used against you. It's quiet in this Presbyterian church. So God is a spirit, and He turned control of this earth over to physical human beings. And now that man yielded to the devil and made Satan the god of this world, how could God fix things? You know, this is something I found out that a lot of people don't think this way, but I've always thought, I remember as a small kid thinking, God, why did you have to send Jesus? Isn't there some other way you could have forgiven man? Why did you have to send Jesus? Why did you wait 4,000 years after the fall of Adam and Eve? What about all of those people that lived during those 4,000 years that suffered because the atonement hadn't been made and there wasn't the way unto God that we have today? I don't know if you ever ask questions like that, but it would help if you'd use your brain when you read the Bible. Ask a question. Why did He come 4,000 years later? You know what it's all wrapped up in is the authority that God gave man. How did He create the first man? God said, let us make man. And he created him by speaking words. But that's when he had absolute control and authority. After he delegated the control or the authority over the earth to mankind, God didn't have the right to create Jesus. He didn't have the authority. He had turned the authority to rule this earth over to physical beings. And so how did he get Jesus here? He had to speak him into existence, but the problem was he was no longer the only person that was in control. He had delegated authority to mankind. A physical human being had to speak these things. And this is the reason it took 4,000 years. Nobody was in tune enough with God to say everything that needed to be said. For instance, it needed to be said that, behold, a virgin shall conceive and bring forth a child. Isaiah said that in the 7th chapter of Isaiah. You know what? I bet you that God tried to get a lot of people to say that. And yet there's a lot of preachers, prophets, that were thinking a virgin's going to conceive. This must be my pizza. That couldn't be God. There's a lot of people that probably thought this. I'm not going to say that. I'm not going on the record. What if I was to stand up here tonight and say there's going to be a virgin that can see? There was only one virgin birth, and man, there's not going to be another one. You know what? It took a lot of faith for Isaiah to say a virgin shall conceive, and his name shall be called Emmanuel, which means God with us, and the government shall be upon his shoulder, and of his kingdom there shall be no end. Those are amazing things to say. But as strong as that wasn't everything. And later, Malachi had to come along and say that he'll be born in Bethlehem. And there was other things that needed to be prophesied. And so God had to spend 4,000 years looking and getting one person to say this and to say that and put all of these things together and speak forth all of these words. And then look over in Luke chapter 1 at when the angel appeared unto Mary in Luke chapter 1. Beginning with verse 26, it says, and in the sixth month, that's talking about the sixth month of Elizabeth's pregnancy, after John the Baptist had been supernaturally prophesied that he was going to be born, in the sixth month after Gabriel appeared unto Zacharias and announced the birth of John the Baptist, Gabriel was sent from God unto a city of Galilee named Nazareth to a virgin espoused to a man whose name was Joseph of the house of David, and the virgin's name was Mary. And the angel came in unto her and said, hail, thou that art highly favored, the Lord is with thee. Blessed art thou among women. And when she saw him, she was troubled at his saying and cast in her mind what manner of salutation this should be. You know, this shows you how fallen people were. Because here's God, an angel of God, a messenger of God coming and saying, hail, thou that art highly favored, the Lord is with thee. That's wonderful things to say. That ought to be a blessing. And yet she was troubled and cast in her mind, what kind of greeting is this? You know, I'm sure that if he would have shown up and he said, you sorry thing, you are a stinking a nostril of God, you're a worm, she would have said, it's God. But God shows up and says, hell, you're highly favored. God loves you. And we think, oh, this is probably the devil. That's how religion has messed things up. So that if it's good, this must be the devil. If it's somebody criticizing me and telling me how sorry I am, that sounds like God. I have people that have come to my meetings before and said, I just don't feel like I've been to church unless you step all over my church toes and I just walk out of here just broken in heart, you know, cast down. Well, you're religious. Man, it's supposed to be good news, not bad news. Nearly too good to be true news. If you're going to some place that you feel worse after you go in than when you first went in, something's wrong. It's not the gospel. It ought to build you up. It ought to encourage you. Amen. And so the angel said unto her, fear not, Mary, for thou hast found favor with God. And behold, thou shalt conceive in thy womb and bring forth a son, and shall call his name Jesus. And he shall be great and shall be called the Son of the Highest. And the Lord God shall give unto him the throne of his father David. And he shall reign over the house of Jacob forever. And of his kingdom there shall be no end. Then said Mary unto the angel, how shall this be, seeing I know not a man? And the angel answered and said unto her, the Holy Ghost shall come upon thee, and the power of the Highest shall overshadow thee. Therefore also that holy thing which shall be born of thee shall be called the Son of God. And behold, thy cousin Elizabeth hath also conceived a son in her old age, and this is the sixth month with her who is called barren, for with God nothing shall be impossible. In that 37th verse, some of the translations render that, for no word of God is without power of fulfillment. And so here's what happened. God created the first Adam by speaking him into existence. Let us make man. Now, after he had turned the control of this earth over, he couldn't just speak the second Adam into existence. And yet, how did he do it? He had to find men over thousands of years that spoke forth what they could receive, their part of it, and they spoke a little bit here and a little bit there. And finally, after all of these words had been spoken, the scripture says when the fullness of times was come. In other words, there is a reason why Jesus came at the time he came. He came as soon as things were prepared, as soon as God was able to get these words into people, and he would speak to people's hearts, and by faith they would say out of their mouth, a physical person who now had the control over this earth, they would speak words. People who had authority in this earth would speak with their mouth and release the life that was necessary to create this life of Jesus. So they spoke all of these bits and pieces. Gabriel gathered them all up and brought these words that had been spoken over the centuries and came to Mary and said, you're going to conceive. The Holy Ghost is going to come upon you, because no word that God has spoken through all of these people is without power of fulfillment. With God, nothing is impossible. And how did Mary respond? She said, behold, the handmaiden of the Lord, be it unto me according to thy word. You know what she did? She humbled herself and received the word. And then the Holy Spirit came upon her, and everything about the birth of Jesus was 100% natural, with one exception, and that is that a man didn't supply the seed. The word of God was the seed.
0: That's all the time we have for today, but be sure and tune in again as Andrew continues to teach on the believer's authority.
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0: In my two previous talks this week, we've been looking at the picture of Jesus standing outside a Christian church and seeking to gain admission. The picture that's found there in Revelation 3:20, where Jesus says, "Behold, I stand at the door and knock. If anyone hears my voice and opens the door, I will come into him and will dine with him, and he with me." I pointed out that the decisive difference which changes your relationship with Jesus is hearing his voice. That was what Jesus said. "I'll be on the outside. I'll continue knocking until you hear my voice. And if you hear my voice and open the door, then I will come in." See, many, many people are busy with Christian activity and church services and other similar activities, but they've never heard the voice of Jesus. They don't have that personal relationship with him, without which everything else is insufficient. Yesterday I spoke about how you can hear the voice of Jesus. And I took an illustration from electricity. I pointed out that electric current is the same, but it has many different ways in which it's manifested. Through a bulb as light, through a radio as sound, through a television as vision, through a cooking stove as heat, or through a sewing machine as power. Five different specific manifestations. But the power behind them that makes all of them work is the same power, the electric current. And I suggested that it's the same with hearing the voice of Jesus. It can come to us in various ways, but the power that brings it to us is always the same. It's the power of the Holy Spirit. And I suggested in my talk yesterday four possible ways in which the Holy Spirit can speak to us and bring to us the voice of Jesus. The first was through the Scriptures, just reading your Bible. But remember, the Bible is just black marks on white paper until it becomes the voice of the Lord. Or through another person's life. Somehow or other you're brought into association with a person who's entirely different, and you begin to wonder what makes him different, and then you discover he has that personal relationship with Jesus. Or it may be through a personal crisis, a serious accident, a serious sickness, or something like that. You're brought face to face with your own frailty, your need of a power greater than your own. Or it may be through the marvels of creation. As David said, "The heavens declare the glory of God." Well, in my talk today, I'm going to share with you something tremendously important, the response which the Lord requires from us once we've heard his voice. I'm going to go back to that scripture in Revelation 3:20 and read it once again. It's so important. If you were to memorize it, it would be a great help to you. "Behold, I stand at the door and knock." That's Jesus speaking. "If anyone hears my voice and opens the door, I will come into him and will dine with him and he with me." The key phrase now, after hearing his voice, is opening the door. "If anyone hears my voice and opens the door." As long as you don't open the door, Jesus will not come in. I've said already, he will not batter the door down. He's a gentleman. He comes in only where he's invited. What is involved then in opening the door? I suggest to you that one key word we could use is the word decision. I think that opening the door involves a decision. It may be a simple decision, but it has to be a decision. You have to decide personally that you want Jesus in your life, that you're not going to keep the door closed, you're going to open it. That's a decision. There are other words related to it which could help you to understand. The word yield. Opening the door is yielding to Jesus. Or the word submission. It's submitting your life to Jesus. It's making him Lord of your life. It implies also obedience. Once you open the door, then Jesus is in charge. You don't make your own decisions any longer. And some of the decisions you've made, frankly, have been very foolish and very unfortunate. And you need somebody to help you in that process. Another word that illustrates this vital transaction is the word commitment. Commitment is handing something over to somebody else. You commit your money to the bank when you make a deposit in the bank. And so We're talking in terms of yielding, committing yourself, opening up your life to the Lord Jesus Christ. See, this is the crucial transaction that changes your whole life and your whole destiny. There are some words about this in the first chapter of John's Gospel. Verses 11 and 13 speak about different responses to Jesus when he actually came in human form on earth. It says this, "He came to his own, and those who were his own did not receive him." They just kept the door shut. They didn't necessarily all persecute him, but they just didn't open the door. Then it goes on with the glorious alternative. "But as many as received him, to them he gave the right to become children of God, even to those who believe in his name, who were born not of blood, nor of the will of the flesh, nor of the will of man, but of God." Notice that, receiving him through believing in his name. When you receive him, you receive the right to become a child of God. And out of that, you are born, not of natural birth, not of natural descent, not of anything physical, but you're born of God through the Holy Spirit. The same Holy Spirit that caused you to hear the voice of Jesus will actually open your heart, and Jesus, by the Holy Spirit, will come in and become part of your life. So you see, we have two alternatives, and only two. There's no third possibility. The first alternative is not to receive him, to keep the door closed. And you can be very religious, very respectable. You don't have to be a thief. You don't have to be a villain. But you just don't open the door. The second alternative is to receive him, to open the door. And when you do that, the result is a new birth. A totally new life begins within you. A life that comes not from you or from your parents or from any natural source, but a life that comes from God himself by the Holy Spirit. That is being born again. Are you perhaps ready to make that decision? Are you perhaps ready to open the door? You say, well, what do I have to do? It's so simple. You can do it many different ways. Really, you just have to yield yourself to Jesus. You have to say to Jesus, "Here I am. Lord, I need you. And I want you. Come in. Take charge of my life. Change me where I need to be changed. Give me that new life which comes from God, which only you can give me." It's so simple, and yet it's so profound. It's life-changing. It's destiny-determining. It'll settle your destiny for time and eternity. How vital that you don't keep that door closed. If you hear that sound on the door, the knocking, if you hear the voice, then please, I ask you, open the door. Let him in. You say, if I do open the door, what will happen? I'll tell you what will happen. He'll come in. He's promised. He never breaks a promise. He says, if you open the door, I will come in. Your part is opening the door. His part is coming in. You don't have to worry how he comes in. He knows how to do that. And you'll know very surely he has come in. So here are three simple ways to respond. First of all, believe that he comes in. I've said already, he's never a liar. He says, I will come in. He will come in. You can be sure of that. Just believe it. Don't struggle. Don't try to do something tremendous. Just believe. Second, respond by thanking him. See, that's the simplest expression of faith, is thanking him. Say, thank you, Lord. I believe I've received you. I believe you've received me. Lord, I want to thank you that you've come in, that my life is now under your control. And then the third simple thing to do is confess your faith in Jesus. The Bible says we have to believe in our heart, confess with our mouth. That doesn't mean you have to stand up and preach sermons to people. In fact, probably you'd better wait a few days before you do that. But just tell people in a quiet way, I've given my life to Jesus Christ. I'm going to follow Jesus. He's my Savior. You may be a little afraid at first, but I want to tell you, if you're honest and open about it, many people will surprise you by their response. they'll be much more interested than you would imagine. See, many people are like you. They're looking for an answer, but they don't know where to find it. If you've found the answer, you've got good news. Share it. Tell others. I want to emphasize again, you don't have to be tremendously religious. You don't have to become a preacher. You don't need to carry a big black Bible around everywhere. But just let people know, I've received Jesus. He's my Savior. I've given my life to Him. That's all that's really important. Let me say again, open the door. Invite Him in. And when you do that, these three simple steps, believe that He's come in, thank Him for coming in, and confess your faith in Him. Let it be known to others that you have committed your life to Jesus. May God bless you.
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4: Paul's letter to the Ephesians is what we're looking at during this series of programmes, Colin, and you're drawing on the new translation that's just been published that you've been working on now for many, many months. And we're in chapter 2 of Ephesians, talking about grace, and I suppose this is misunderstood by many, but to Paul it was absolutely central, wasn't it?
5: Yes, but you see, grace, in the biblical understanding of the word, is God enabling us to obey him. It's got nothing to do with living a very loose kind of Christianity, disobedient and full of our own self and willfulness. And, you know, there's an attitude that you can come across where some people say, well, it doesn't matter too much if I sin because by his grace God will forgive me. No, by his mercy he'll forgive you. But grace is all that God has supplied to enable us to live lives that glorify him.
4: And that's what you're trying to do in this new translation, isn't it? Just to bring these words alive.
5: Absolutely. Yes, because a lot of the new translations, they don't use these technical words like grace. They use favor, for example. Well, grace is favor, but it's a lot more than favor. Because it's much more than just having the favor of God. It's having the life and the power of God that enables us to obey. So in verse 6, Paul makes the most extraordinary statement. Now he has actually raised us up with Christ and sees us seated with him in heavenly places because he has placed us in Christ Jesus. Now to understand this, we've got to appreciate that God lives in eternity. He is the same yesterday, today, forever. He knows the past, the present, the future. And there's a sense, if we try to describe this in temporal terms, he can see the past, the present, the future all at the same time. So he sees us in the fulfillment of our destiny. Because we're in Christ, he sees us seated in heavenly places. In other words, our citizenship is in heaven. That is where we belong. Yes, we're still on earth. Our resurrection hasn't taken place yet. Christ's resurrection has taken place, and he sees us in him. Now, what does this mean? Well, we read earlier that God has placed everything under the feet of Jesus, that he is now Lord over every principality and power of darkness, that everything is subject to him because of who he is. And therefore, if we are in him, God sees us seated in that place of triumph, seated in that place of authority in heavenly places, then we are to have victory over all these powers of darkness here on earth. We are to exercise the authority that he gives us as believers over all the power of the evil one. Now, that means we do not have to be subject to any other spirit except the Holy Spirit, that we do not have to allow any spirit of the enemy, any spirit of deception, any other spirit to come against us and to have any control over our lives whatsoever. We can't stop these spirits coming against us, but we have the shield of faith with which to counteract everything that they want to do. We have the sword of the Spirit to lop their heads off. You know, which is a nice graphic way of describing what you're able to do to demonic powers. But you see, it's necessary for us to recognize that our battle is not against flesh and blood, it's not against people, but it's against the spiritual forces that want to operate through people. and that because we're seated in heavenly places in Christ, we have the power and authority over all these spirits. So Paul says in verse 7, he has done this so that in the future we might demonstrate that the riches of his grace are so immense that nothing can be compared with such riches. And this grace has been shown to us because of his kindness towards us, expressed in all Christ Jesus has done for us. You see, Paul started this chapter, didn't he, or started this epistle, by saying that God has already blessed us in Christ with every spiritual blessing in heavenly places. So there we are, God sees us seated in heavenly places, having all these blessings, all the riches of heaven, all the immense riches of his grace available to us. Now, what faith does is draw upon that immense and amazing deposit that God has given us in and through Jesus Christ. Without faith, we won't draw upon those riches and resources. We won't depend upon the grace of God. We will depend upon ourselves, and we will try to follow Christ, or we will try to live a Christian life, or to do whatever God wants us to do in our own strength, rather than by dependence upon him. So we have to appreciate the power we have, the authority God's given us, that we are literally living in his victory. Which is why elsewhere God says to us that he always leads us in his triumphal procession in Christ Jesus. He always leads us in his procession of victory. Because you see, Jesus doesn't know how to lead a procession of failure. And many Christians sort of perceive of themselves as failure because they have a false perception of themselves. They think of themselves as they used to be, not of who they are now that they're in Christ, now that God sees them seated in heavenly places, now that God has raised them literally above their problems and above their needs, so that they can draw upon the riches of his heavenly grace and see God supply for them in every way. My God shall supply every need of yours according to the riches of his glory in Christ Jesus. And because we're seated in heavenly places with him, the riches of his glory are ours. This is the gospel, this is the good news, and it's wonderful.
4: And how important it is for us to understand the spiritual dynamic in which we live.
5: Absolutely. Otherwise, you see, if we don't understand the spiritual dynamics, we will try to do it all in our own strength. And the gospel is supernatural. The Spirit of God is supernatural. If you're going to please God, you've got to live in the supernatural. If you take the supernatural out of the New Testament, you've hardly got anything left. Because the whole thing is supernatural. I once saw another speaker at an international conference, and he got a copy of a New Testament, and he'd cut out all the references to the supernatural, and in front of everybody he flicked through this Bible, and what you saw was he'd left the frame of the page and just taken all the text out where there was reference to the supernatural, and he flicked through this in front of everybody, and there was hardly anything left. And he said, this is the trouble for many Christians, that they are trying to serve the Lord in the natural instead of serving him in the supernatural power of his Spirit. And Paul understood, well, you can never serve God in the natural. You've got to depend upon this immense power that he's made available to us by the Holy Spirit who lives in us. You've got to draw upon the riches of his grace. You've got to live in this heavenly inheritance that God sees is already ours because he sees us exalted already in Christ Jesus in heavenly places. So he says in verse 8, you see, it is only because of his grace that you have been saved. All you did was to put your faith in his willingness to be merciful and gracious towards you. So your salvation is not anything you could possibly have worked out for yourselves. It is completely God's gift to you. You can never boast that you achieved acceptance by God through the works you have performed. And you see, the point that Paul is making is this. Well, you know how you got saved. It wasn't through your own works. It was through what Jesus did for you. So now that you are saved, how are you going to live? By your own works or through the works that Christ did for you? You see, his argument is very simple. If that's how you got saved, then that's how you're to live. If you got saved by trusting solely in what Christ has done for you, then you live as a saved person by trusting solely in what he has done for you. You don't say, well, thank you very much, Lord, all that you did to get me saved. Now I'll trust in myself. Now I'll walk in my own human endeavor. Now I will try to please you. No, no. You got saved by trusting in his grace, by believing what he'd done for you. So that is how you're to live now. It's all very simple, as Paul's understanding is. So you can never boast that you achieved acceptance by God through the works you have performed. The truth is that we are the work of God's own hands. Now we live in Christ Jesus. We are able to do the good works that are the evidence of our salvation. It is good to know that these are the very works that God planned and prepared for us to accomplish. Now, this is amazing, you see, because God planned your salvation. He called you. He chose you. He has made you his own. He has made you his child. But he's also planned the life and purpose that he has for you. Now, he planned to save you through his grace alone. He planned to save you by you putting your faith in what Jesus Christ has done for you. And his plan is that you will continue to believe and trust in him and what he's done for you so that you can fulfill the things that he has planned and purposed for you. That if you now trust in yourself, you can't do the works of salvation. You can do lots of other works, but you can't do the works that demonstrate your salvation. You can't do those supernatural works that are going to impact other people's lives with the supernatural life and love and power and healing of the Lord Jesus Christ. So it's very simple. It all began by trusting in his grace. It all began by trusting in his supernatural power. And Paul is saying it has to continue that way because this is God's plan and purpose for your life. So it's no point in getting saved and then abandoning God's purpose. He has saved you to fulfill his purpose. And by that purpose, you trust in him and see how he enables the fulfillment of his will in your life.
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1: One of my all-time favourite ice creams are Magnums. I love the decadent Belgian chocolate and the rich, smooth ice cream. But a few years ago, Magnum launched a new marketing campaign, labelling each of their ice creams with one of the seven deadly sins. Sloth, gluttony, revenge, greed. My favourite, the white chocolate one, was vanity. After that, I didn't feel so great eating it. But how is it that something as good as Magnum ice cream came to be associated with sin? Magnum's marketing campaign reinforces the idea that pleasure is sinful and pain is probably the opposite. In other words, if you follow God's ways, you're not going to enjoy life very much. But the scriptures tell us that every good and perfect gift is from above and that God richly provides everything for our enjoyment. A true biblical theology says that the physical world is as much a work of God as the spiritual one. That means that when I'm enjoying the pleasures of this life within their proper boundaries, that I'm expressing my God-given humanity, and through it, I'm glorifying the one who made it all. You're listening to Tanya Harris of GodConversations.com.

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1: Hello, I'm Dudley Anderson. With bloodied brow, Jesus made his way back to his friends in the olive grove. "Could you not keep watch with me for 1 hour?" he asked Peter. Peter and the others had sat down a stone's throw away from where Jesus was praying. They knew that something auspicious was about to happen, but fatigue had overcome them, leaving Jesus to face the cup of God alone. Many years later, the risen and ascended Jesus appeared to one of these three in a vision on the Isle of Patmos. Here he gave John instructions to the churches in Asia Minor, saying, "Wake up, strengthen what remains and is about to die." See, as we track God's purposes for our lives, we often become blasé about His Word and so familiar with prayer that we fall asleep in our complacency. With eyes closed and hands folded, we miss God's purposes for our lives. So it's time to wake up and strengthen what remains. God tracking is staying awake. Subscribe to Tracker at godtracker.co.uk.

0: Why do you believe in God?
1: Do you know, I think like a lot of people, I've always had some belief that there's something out there. You know, I can't look at a sunset or the countryside without having a feeling that it's something. But I never really wanted to throw my whole behind, you know, a certain religion. I mean, nothing for me is more sort of unattractive than getting religious and all that sort of thing. But once, you know, as a teenager, some people took some time to, I guess I was looking at faiths and looking at things like that, and some people explained what Jesus had done and who he was and what he'd done for me. And it all just slotted into place for me, and that started a spiritual journey really from the age of 14, where I just discovered more and more about Christ and who he was, and the reality of Christian faith just really nestled into my life from that moment, really. I mean, I can't imagine a life without my Christian faith. It's affected everything. It's affected you know, finding a marriage partner and obviously the whole of family life. I've got a couple of kids, and they're great kids, and you know, I am a better dad than I would have been because of my Christian faith. I hope I'm a loving, I'm certainly not a perfect parent, but I'm a loving dad, and I hope I'm a far more caring dad than I would have been if I didn't have Jesus and if I wasn't seeking to make Jesus a priority in my life.
2: 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I'm a Christian and I believe in God, and I know by faith that Jesus is the Son of God, and that because Jesus was crucified and then rose again, I have the hope of eternal salvation. 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
1: We're here tonight to celebrate what God has done for us by sending His Son, Jesus Christ, to this earth for sinners like you and me. Jesus Christ came to this earth to take our sins. He went to the cross. He died on Calvary's cross for each and every one of us. And if we would repent tonight and turn from our sins and by faith receive Jesus Christ into our hearts and into our lives, I'm here to tell you tonight that God will forgive. God will cleanse you tonight. Tonight you can leave this ballpark forgiven, cleansed, with a new life, a new beginning.
2: As Franklin Graham says, you can be forgiven and receive a brand new beginning if you'll come to God through faith in Jesus Christ.
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1: Welcome to Everyday Moments with Joyce Meyer. If you're like most people, you probably feel worn out most of the time. Nothing seems to work out right in your life. 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
2: You know, one of the things that's very important to God, and I believe it should be important to us, is real sincerity and genuineness. And, you know, I don't want to have relationships with people that are hypocritical, phony, or pretenders. And to be honest with you, Jesus didn't either. He really talked against hypocritical behavior. We need to make a decision to be real and genuine, and we need to be committed to only letting people in our life that are sincere and genuine. You know, there are a lot of people in the world that can aggravate us, and Satan really tries to make sure that each one of us has a generous supply of those kind of people in our life. The Bible says to guard your heart with all diligence, for out of it flows the issues of life. And one of the things that I think we really need to be careful of is who we let into our airspace. Be careful who you choose for friends, and make sure that you're genuine and that the people around you are also sincere and genuine.
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3: I've noticed an interesting phenomenon among a lot of otherwise caring Christians. 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We kind of cough and keep on sharing Christ with them. But we sure don't have much wobble room once they come to the Savior. Hey, he better not blow smoke in my face, not if he claims to be a Christian. Wait a minute. Why not? Is everything automatically cleaned up when a person is saved? Was that true for you? Well, me neither. It's time to extend grace to others, others in the family of God.
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